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We just heard from Elizabeth and the Catapult, led by Elizabeth Zeiman, and the title track to Responsible Friend, put out by Compass. Hannah Francis gave us Husk, that's off of Keeper of the Shepherd from Fire Talk. Hope Dunbar, with help from Jana Pochop and Daryl Scott, performed I'll Never Not Love You, that's off of Happily Ever Elsewhere, put out by Hope. Wednesday, led by Carly Hartzman and MJ Litterman, gave us Elderberry Wine, that's off of Bleeds from Dead Oceans. Charlotte Cornfield, with help from Buck Meek and Bridget Kearney, gave us the title track to Hurts Like Hell, that's put out by Merge. Lee Blevins, with help from Dan Auerbach, gave us Be Careful Throwing Stones, that's off of All Dressed Up from Easy Eye. And we began with Sarah Jarosz and She Ain't Going Nowhere, that's off of various artists, Old Number One Revisited, put out by Truly Handmade and Guy Clark Family Foundation. My name is Kevin Elliott, the program's from the Joshua Tree Inn. We're going to begin our final set with new music from Maisie Owen. Here is Letters.

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changes, these changes, I am not afraid. The pages that enrage us, she tears them from the birds.

We're finishing up tonight with Flea and Thinking About You. That's off of Honora from Trumpet Cosmos and Warner. Michael J. Miles and Jill Kading gave us Send in the Clowns by Stephen Sondheim. That's off of Great American Jukebox from Right Turn on Red. Andy Cohen, Eleanor Ellis, and William Lee Ellis gave us Won't That Be a Happy Time by Joseph Spence. That's off of Whistling Past the Graveyard from River Lark. You Too gave us Coexist, in parentheses, I Will Bless the Lord at All Times. That's off of Easter Lily from Interscope. Hillary Woods performed Offerings. That's off of Night Crew from Sacred Bones. The Klezmatics, led by Paul Morissette, with help from Holly Near and many others, gave us a single, We Were Made for These Times. That's put out by Seamus. Carly Blanton and The Burning Hell gave us The War to End All Wars. That's off of Everything is Great, put out by Carsey. M. Spell, that's the performing name of Emma Hospelhorn, gave us Morning Time. That's off of Bird or Snake from Clandestine. And we began with Maisie Owen and Letters. That's off of Dark on a Sunny Day from Tompkins Square. You've been listening to music from the Joshua Tree Inn. My name's Kevin Elliott, and I'll be back next Tuesday from 6 to 8 p.m. with more of the best in contemporary folk country and bluegrass and all those regions in between. Coming up next is Rich with Jazz Journey in the Medicine Wheel. So stick around for that here on WEFT Champaign and WEFT.org. And remember, the recording is available for 2 weeks at spinatron.com. Have a great week during these strange times. Bye for now.

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I'm your host, Rich Bressler, and we'll be here playing jazz for you from now until 10 o'clock, and now is 8 p.m. on Tuesday, May 19th, 2026, and here is WEFT Champaign, Community Radio for East 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And we're going to get started tonight with something from a compilation CD from Pacific Jazz that came out in 1991, and it's entitled Mulligan and Baker, the best of the Jerry Mulligan Quartet with Chet Baker. And that band includes Jerry Mulligan on baritone sax, Chet Baker on trumpet, Carson Smith on bass, Larry Bunker on drums. And we're going to hear two tracks. First is I'm Beginning to See the Light, written by Ellington James and Hodges, followed by Rodgers and Hart, My Funny Valentine, the Jerry Mulligan Quartet with Chet Baker.

0: That last track was from a 1992 Blue Note record release from T.S. Monk. I'm not sure if he is related to Thelonious Monk. It may well be his son, because he did a Thelonious Monk tune called Round Midnight. Name of the CD is Take One, and the band was T.S. Monk on drums, Bobby Porcelli on alto sax, Willie Williams on tenor sax, James Jenness on bass, Ronnie Matthews on piano, and Don Sickler on trumpet. And prior to that, we heard a couple of tracks from The Best of the Jerry Mulligan Quartet with Chet Baker. And the band on that one was Jerry Mulligan on baritone sax, Chet Baker on trumpet, Carson Smith on bass, Larry Bunker on drums. And the two tunes we heard, the most recent one was the Rodgers and Hart standard My Funny Valentine. And prior to that, Duke Ellington, along with James and Hodges, wrote I'm Beginning to See the Light. That's from a 1991 Pacific Jazz release entitled The Best of the Jerry Mulligan Quartet with Chet Baker. And it's 8:19 p.m. on Tuesday, May 19th, 2026. 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I'm your host, Rich Bressler, and you're listening to us on WEFT Champaign Community Radio for East Central Illinois, 90.1 FM, streaming online at weft.org and the WEFT app. And now it's time for a couple of public service announcements. May Jazz in the Park from the Champaign Park District will take place this Thursday, May 21st, from 6 to 8 p.m. at Clark Park, 900 South McKinley Avenue in Champaign. Again, brought to you by the Champaign Park District. For May Jazz in the Park, you can enjoy performances by the Mark Tonelli Trio and the Broadmoor Quartet. Food trucks will include Kona Ice, Tom's Coffee, and La Paloma. And now for another public service announcement. Here is Vanessa.
1: Dive into the next wave of the Champaign Park District's 2026 youth theater season with Disney's Finding Nemo Jr. This underwater adventure brings the beloved Finding Nemo story to life as young performers journey through the deep blue sea in search of courage, friendship, and family. For more information, champagneparks.org.
0: Thank you, Vanessa. And now we'll go on to something from a new CD that we have here at the station from the Paul Silberglight Trio. CD is entitled The Stillness of July, which is will be very apt in a couple of months, but we're in May right now. And it came out in 2026 on Caligram Records. Paul Silberglight was on guitar, Clay Schaub on bass, and Devin Drobka on drums. And the track we're going to hear, written by Rodgers and Hammerstein, is entitled Getting to Know You, the Paul Silberglight Trio.

0: That last set was from new CDs we have here in the station. The last track was from Brian Citro from a 2026 Caligram Records release entitled Keep Moving Home, and home is in parentheses. Don't know why he did it that way, but that's the way he did it. The band was Brian Citro on guitar, Nick Manzarella on alto sax, Nick Ullery on bass, and Quinn Kirchner on drums and percussion. And the track we heard, written by Brian Citro, was entitled For You 470. And the 470 is numbers. And prior to that, we heard from a new CD, also from Caligram Records, a 2026 release from the Paul Silberglite Trio. CD was entitled The Stillness of July. And the track we heard was the Rodgers and Hammerstein tune, Getting to Know You. Paul Silberglite on guitar, Clay Schaub on bass, Devin Drobka on drums. And it's 8:38 p.m. on Tuesday, May 19th, 2026. 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I'm your host, Rich Bressler, and you're listening to us on WEFT Champaign, community radio for East Central Illinois, 90.1 FM, streaming online at weft.org and the WEFT app. Now it's time for a couple of announcements. 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Edward Jones, member SIPC. 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
1: The views and opinions expressed on air are solely those of the speaker and do not necessarily represent those of WEFT Champaign, Prairie Air Incorporated, station management, the board of directors, or the WEFT associates.
0: Thank you, Vanessa. And now we'll go on to a couple of tracks from a 1994 Day 8 Records release from Ginger Baker. Those of you of a certain age will remember Ginger Baker as the drummer in Cream and in Blind Faith, but he was also very interested in jazz and did a number of jazz releases, and this is one of them. And the band on this one is Ginger Baker on drums, Jens Johansson on piano, and Jonas Hellborg on bass. And the tune we're going to hear, which was written by all of them, was entitled The Time of No Room. And the CD is entitled Unseen Rain. Ginger Baker, The Time of No Room, from the CD Unseen Rain.

0: That last track was kind of an unrecognizable version of a very famous rock tune. That was The Bad Plus. It was the name of the group from a 2003 Columbia CD entitled These Are the Vistas. And actually, it's a two-CD set. And the tune is, like I said, a famous one from Nirvana, Smells Like Teen Spirit. And The Bad Plus, I've seen in other times where they have listed their various artists, but in this case, they don't. So I can't tell you who else playing on it. So I won't. And prior to that, we heard two tracks from Ginger Baker, from famous rock drummer from back in the day with Cream and Blind Faith and actually many other groups in England, who was a bit of a jazz head. And the name of the CD was Unseen Rain, came out in 1994 on Day 8 Records. And it was Ginger Baker on drums, Jens Johansson on piano, and Jonas Hellborg on bass. And the most recent tune we heard from them was entitled The Sign. And the one before that, the tune we started the set with, was Time of No Room. And they were both composed by the three gentlemen in the band. And it's 8:58 p.m. on Tuesday, May 19th, 2026. 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I'm your host, Rich Bressler, and you're listening to us on WEFT Champaign, community radio for East Central Illinois, 90.1 FM, streaming online at weft.org and the WEFT app. Now it's time for a regular feature of all of our jazz programs here at WEFT, and all of our jazz programs are every Monday through Friday from 9 a.m. to 11:30 a.m., and this program from 8 to 10 p.m. on Tuesday. And all of those programs will let you know the jazz events and venues in Champaign-Urbana for the upcoming week or so. Tomorrow, Wednesday the 20th, the Reginald Lewis Quintet is at the Rose Bowl Tavern in Urbana from 5 to 7 p.m. No cover donations encouraged. And all of the events I'm going to say are no cover donations encouraged, so I'm not going to say it each time I give you an event. That same evening, the 20th, there'll be a jazz jam at the Rose Bowl Tavern in Urbana at 10 p.m. On Thursday the 21st, as we already announced before, Jazz in the Park features the Mark Tonelli Trio and the Broadmoor Quartet at Clark Park in Champaign from 6 to 8 p.m. And I think the weather looks pretty good for that. A little cool, but it's not supposed to rain. That same evening, the Kevin Hart Trio is at Baxter's American Grill in Champaign from 6 to 9 p.m. On Friday, the 22nd, Robert Brooks Quintet is at the Rose Bowl Tavern in Urbana from 5 to 7 p.m. On Monday, the 25th, Memorial Day, the New Orleans Jazz Machine is at the Rose Bowl Tavern in Urbana from 2:30 p.m. to 4:30 p.m. On Tuesday, the 26th, Andrew Binder's Conspiracy Deliracy is at the Rose Bowl Tavern in Urbana from 5 to 7 p.m. On Wednesday, the 27th, there are three different shows. Well, no, I take that back. There's two of them they have at the same time, so I don't think that's correct. On Wednesday, the 27th, we have the Vine Street Syncopators at the Rose Bowl Tavern in Urbana from 5 to 7 p.m. And that same evening, there'll be a jazz jam at the Rose Bowl Tavern at 10 p.m. That's the jazz events and venues in Champaign-Urbana for the upcoming week or so. If you want to check it out online, go to cujazz.org and click on the calendar for the week that you're interested in. And now here with another announcement is Vanessa.
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0: Thank you, Vanessa. And now we'll go on to something from a 2015 release, Mack Avenue Records release from Kevin Eubanks and Stanley Jordan. And the CD is entitled Duets. And it is the two of them are on here, and it is, I think, bass and piano that are going to be playing on this. And the tracks we're going to hear are entitled, the first one is entitled Old School Jam, written by the two gentlemen, Stanley on electric guitar and Kevin on electric guitar, followed by a tune called Vibes, which was written by both of them. Kevin is on guitars, keyboard, vibes, and bass, and Stanley is on electric guitar. Kevin Eubanks and Stanley Jordan from Duets.

0: That last track was from a 1997 Hip Bop Records release from The Essence All-Stars. CD is entitled Bongo Bop, and that track, written by Joe Zawinul, is entitled 125th Street Congress. And the band on that CD, on that particular track was Idris Muhammad on drums, Josh Roseman on trombone, Michael Urbanek on violin, Papa Pepin on bongos, Bob Franceschin on clarinet, and George Sylvester on alto sax, and the lead person was Doug Karn on B3 organ. And prior to that, we heard a couple of tracks from a 2015 Mack Avenue release from Kevin Eubanks and Stanley Jordan. CD is entitled Duets, and that's all who's playing on it with those two fellas. We hear two tunes. The most recent one was entitled Vibes, written by both of them, and Kevin Eubanks was on acoustic steel and nylon string guitars, keyboards, vibes, and bass, and Stanley was on electric guitar. And the tune before that, Old School Jam, again written by both of them, they both played electric guitar, and that was it. And it's just about 9:20 p.m. on Tuesday, May 19th, 2026. 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And now here with another public service announcement is Vanessa.
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0: Thank you, Vanessa. And now we'll go on to something from a 2016 self-released CD from Lee Pilzer. The Lee is L-E-I-G-H, P-I-L-Z-E-R. CD is entitled Strunken, and the band is Lee Pilzer on baritone sax, Jan Krupa on trombone, Sherry Miracle on drums, Amy Shook on bass, and Jackie Warren on piano. It's Jen Krupa. I think this is an all-female band. I'm not sure, but I think it is. And the tune we're going to hear, written by Lee Pilzer, is entitled It's Anyone But You, Lee Pilzer.

0: Those last two tracks were from a 2011 Motema Records release from Pilk, Moutin, and Hennig. It's a French group, and that's what they listed the name, and that group is Jean-Michel Pilch on piano, François Moutin on bass, and Ari Hennig on drums. And the name of the CD is Threedom, and the tracks we heard, the most recent one, was one we heard earlier in the show from someone else. I'm Beginning to See the Light, written by Duke Ellington, Don George, Johnny Hodges, and Harry James. And prior to that, The Grinch Dance, written by the three members of that particular band. And prior to that, we started the set with something from a 2016 self-released CD from Lee Pilcher. And I'm never sure how to pronounce L-E-I-G-H, whether it's Lee or Lay, or I'm just not sure. So either way is what it'll go. Name of the CD is Strunken, and the track we heard written by Miss Pilcher is entitled It's Anyone But You. The band was Lay Pilcher on baritone sax, Jen Krupa on trombone, Sherry Miracle on drums, Amy Shook on bass, and Jackie Warren on piano. And it's 9:40 p.m., on Tuesday, May 19th, 2026, you're listening to Jazz Journey in the Medicine Wheel. I'm your host, Rich Bressler, and you're listening to us on WEFT Champaign, Community Radio for East Central Illinois, 90.1 FM, streaming online at weft.org and the WEFT app. Now it's time for a couple of announcements. 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Edward Jones, member SIPC. And now for another announcement, here is Vanessa.
1: 6 years of music live in concert with Candy Foster and the Shades of Blue on May 24, 2026 at the Virginia Theater in Champaign, Illinois from 7 to 10 p.m. There will be a cover charge at the door.
0: Thank you, Vanessa. And now we'll go on to something from a new CD we have here in the station from Sharon Minamoto. CD is entitled Goodbye Strawberry Hill. And there's a picture on the front of folks, Japanese Americans, being on trains getting sent to internment camps. So I presume that is the theme of this particular CD. And the this tune, written by Sharon Minamoto, is entitled Eulogy for Sunawa Minamoto, which I presume is a relative of hers who passed away at some point. And the band is Sharon Minamoto on piano, John Bentley on tenor sax, Darren Radke on bass, and Bernie Arai on drums. And Hachiku, which I presume is a Japanese percussion instrument. Sharon Minamoto, Eulogy for Sunawa Minamoto. The CD, by the way, came out on Cellar Live release, Cellar Live Records.

That last track was from a new CD we have here in the station, a 2026 Sell It Live release from Sharon Minamoto. CD is entitled Goodbye Strawberry Hill, which I think is what her family was happy to say after they were released from an internment camp in during World War II. Name of the track was Eulogy for Sonawa Minamoto, who I presume is a relation of hers. Sharon Minamoto composed the tune, and she was on piano, John Bentley on tenor sax, Darren Radke on bass, Bernie Arai on drums. And it's 9:50 p.m. on Tuesday, May 19th, 2026. I want to thank you for having listened to Jazz Journey in the Medicine Wheel. I've been your host, Rich Bressler, and you're listening to us on WEFT Champaign, community radio for East Central Illinois, 90.1 FM, streaming online at weft.org and the WEFT app. And I want to invite you to stay tuned after I take care of a little more business and play one.

cartoon for the show following at 10 o'clock, East of Zero World Music with the from the Eastern Hemisphere of our planet with Indy coming up at 10 o'clock here on WEFT. And for those of you listening in East Central Illinois, the weather, last report from University of Illinois Willard Airport, mostly cloudy, 67 degrees with a northwest wind of 12 miles an hour. And I don't think we're going to get wind chill anymore. I had to say wind chill about a week ago, and that was 2 weeks ago, and that was surprising. Tonight, cloudy with a low of 54. Wednesday, partly cloudy with a high of 65. Wednesday night, partly cloudy, low of 45. Thursday, mostly sunny, high of 68. Thursday night, mostly cloudy, and then a 30% chance of showers after midnight, low of 50. Friday, showers likely, 67 degrees with a 70% chance of rain. Friday night, 60% chance showers likely with a low of 56. And Saturday, mostly cloudy with a high of 76. And we'll take you out of here with something from a new CD from Dave Schumacher and Cubeye, which features Dave Schumacher on baritone sax, Alex Norris on trumpet, Peter Brainin on tenor sax, Manuel Valera on piano, Alex Apollo Ayala on bass, and the track we're going to hear is entitled Yambu. The CD is entitled Agua Con Gas.

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In any case, welcome. It's just past 10 p.m. here, U.S. Central Time, on Tuesday night, and that means it's time for the show called East of Zero. This show brings you music from all lands east of 0 degrees longitude. That means Europe, Asia, Africa, Australia, and all the continents and tiny islands and tiny lands in the Eastern Hemisphere east of the Greenwich Meridian are a source of musical sounds, musical voices, musical instruments, and all things musical for these last couple of hours through midnight U.S. Central Time. And my name is Indy, and I'm your host. And you can find more information about this show at the website

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In fact, we're going to be visiting all of the four major continents in the Eastern Hemisphere: Europe, Asia, Africa, and Australia. We'll start with France, then we'll head on over to UK, and then India, and then New Zealand in the continent of Australia. Then we'll come back to Europe with music from Poland and from Portugal, some more music. Then we'll head on over to Africa with drums of Burundi. We'll listen to some music from Cairo, from Dublin in Ireland, and then we'll wrap up with some more electronic music. As usual, we start our show with electronic-themed music, then we'll segue into world beat music, and then we'll wrap up again with more electronic music. Programming at WEFT is brought to you in part by Minuteman Press. 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Remember to tell them you want WEFT to receive the proceeds from your donation. All right, it's 3.5 minutes past the top of the hour, and we are going to be listening to, an artist who is often called the godfather of electronic music, Jean-Michel Jarre from France. He's 77 years old and still does performances. He has a host of performances lined up in different parts of Europe during the summer. So if you happen to be in that area, you might want to consider seeing his shows, which are considered to be not just known for their music, but also for the visual spectacle that he puts on at his shows. This album we're listening to is from 2016, called Electronica 2, The Heart of Noise, 10 years ago. We'll hear the piece called Electries, and that'll feature Hans Zimmer, who is, of course, known in other ways as a very well-known and Oscar-winning soundtrack composer for many Hollywood movies. And then we'll hear the piece called Swipe to the Right, also from the same album, and that features the vocals of Cyndi Lauper. This is East of Zero, music from the Eastern Hemisphere. 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Here's Jean-Michel Jarre.

You're listening to WEFD Champagne 90.1 FM, and you heard four tracks in that last set. The last two that you just heard were performed by the artist calling himself My Neighbor Is, and this is a Manchester-based artist. And you heard a couple of tracks from that album. That album was called Moon's Reflection on a Quiet Lake. And you just heard the piece called Quiet Lake. Before that was a piece called Nevermind. Not to be confused with the other Nevermind piece that is kind of popular. Anyway, before that, we started with Jean-Michel Jarre, the artist out of France, a very well-known electronic musician, sometimes called the godfather of electronic music, with Electronica 2, The Heart of Noise, the album from 2016. We started our show with Electries featuring Hans Zimmer, and then Swipe to the Right that featured the vocals of Cyndi Lauper. Next up, we'll listen to State of Bengal with a piece called Elephant Ride. This is a group out of United Kingdom, but of course, this piece is from a compilation called Rough Guide to Asian Underground. And then you'll hear Asian Dub Foundation with a piece called Debris. And then after that, we'll move over to New Zealand. Here's State of Bengal with Elephant Ride. 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
0: I never had the feeling to either destroy or conquer.

the milk your nation, sucking us dry, our country's natural juice. Yes, our underdevelopment was caused by your abuse. Yes, our underdevelopment was caused by your abuse.

And you're listening to East of Zero Music from the Eastern Hemisphere. This is WEFT Champagne 90.1 FM. This group that you just heard is Pitch Black, a group from New Zealand, and their album called Ape to Angel, released in 2005. You just heard a piece called Lost in Translation. Before that, we heard a couple of tracks from the Asian underground scene, which has been burgeoning for many, many decades at this point, from the compilation called Rough Guide to Asian Underground. You heard Asian Dub Foundation with a piece called Debris, and before that was State of Bengal with a piece called Elephant Ride. Again, that album is Rough Guide to Asian Underground from 2003, released by World Music Network. We'll return to music from East of Zero, all lands east of 0 degrees longitude, in just a few minutes from now. You can find information about this show, including playlists with exact times at which tracks are played at eastofzero.blogspot.com and also on our Facebook page. 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We have public service announcements that bring you events and news from and useful information about things going on in your neck of the woods. 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Books to Prisoners is an Urbana-based project providing books at no cost to Illinois by mail and at two county jail libraries. 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That's books, the numeral 2, prisoners.org. And programming in WEFT is made possible in part by Common Ground Food Co-op. 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We are going to move next to listen to music from Lisboa in Portugal with Marisa, a very well-known artist, and the album called Concerto em Lisboa, released by Times Square Records. You'll hear two pieces from this album. Then we'll move on over to listen to tango music from Poland from the 1920s and the 1930s. East of Zero. 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

przeszłości już nie wróci, to chociaż w pieśni niech ta miłość mi się prześni. Zagrajcie mi, niech rozdzwoni się znów, niech odsłoni.

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This group is Young Dubliners with a piece called Touch the Sky from Real World. That's the name of the album. One more piece coming up by this group from that album after this. Then we'll break to give you information about these pieces in this set. Again, this is East of Zero on WEFT Champaign 90.1 FM.

Young Dubliners there with a couple of tracks from their 2005 album release called Real World. You just heard the piece called Please, and before that was a track called Touch the Sky. Before that, you heard a couple of Polish tango pieces from the 1929 to 1939 from Polski Tango 29 to 39 release by Oriente Music. Two pieces by Chor Juranda, second of two pieces, and then before that was Mieczysław Fog. Again, that's Polski Tango 29 to 39. Before that was the Fado Singer, the style of music from Portugal, which is very famous from that part of the world, by the female singer Maritza, and the live album called Concerto em Lisboa. You heard two pieces from that album released by Times Square Records, second of which was Montras, and then before that was a piece called Medo. We'll return to music from East of Zero, all lands east of 0 degrees longitude, in just a moment after this short break, where we'll bring you some important announcements. Programming in WEFT is brought to you in part by Cranert Center for the Performing Arts and the listeners of WEFT. Cranert Center thanks you for helping make their 2025-26 season a success. Details on their upcoming season will be announced later at cranertcenter.com. 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And our address is WEFT 113 North Market Street in Champaign, Illinois, 61820. 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It is 9 minutes past the hour, and we're going to move next to the African nation of Burundi. Listen to Ensemble Folkloric Batimbo and Drums of Burundi. This is a very unique group, and when you first listen to the group, it might sound like someone's knocking on your door, but there's some very interesting drumming going on there. 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

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Mr. Leaf and Brass Menagerie, with artists from the Balkan lands. Brass Menagerie is a Balkan brass band with their album called Resilient. Performed the last two pieces you just heard. Burning Up was the track you just heard. But before that was The Wanderer featuring DJ Mr. Sonny James. That album is from 2017. Before that, you heard the group called The Spy from Cairo, or the artist called The Spy from Cairo, which is a pseudonym for the artist Zeb, and his album called Secretly Famous. You heard two pieces from that album, Jannati, and before that was Kembe. And yet before that was the very knock-knock group from Burundi, Ensemble Folklorique Batimbo, with their album Drums of Burundi. You heard two tracks from that album, Ingoma Zi Burundi number one, second of those two pieces, and before that was the piece called Yambariye Neza. Burundi is a very tiny nation, landlocked nation in the south-central part of Africa, neighbored by Rwanda on the north, Democratic Republic of Congo on the west, Tanzania on the east, and also nearby Uganda. And again, once all the information about those pieces that I mentioned, along with the exact times at which they appeared, is available on the website, eastofzero.blogspot.com. We entered the last stretch of our home stretch of our show today with Wouter Kellerman and David Arkenstone, who perform a lot of music that is inspired by and based in the Eastern Hemisphere. This is their album called Pangea that was released in 2021. You'll hear The Sun's Reflection up first, and then the track called Taranaki Rises. After that, we'll close out the show with Bag Raiders with their album called Horizons from 2019, and pieces called I Need You and Medicine. That'll close out today's East of Zero show. Once again, this is WEFT Champagne 90.1 FM.

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You're listening to East of Zero, music from the Eastern Hemisphere. 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The next piece, also by Bag Raiders, will close out today's East of Zero show. This piece is going to be called Medicine, also from their album called Horizons, which is also the same album from which you heard the previous piece called I Need You. Before that was Wouter Kellerman and David Arkenstone with a couple of tracks from their album Pangea. Check out which ones they were at the website eastofzero.blogspot.com. It's been a pleasure bringing you today's East of Zero show. I hope you've enjoyed today's selection of music, where we have visited all the four continents in the Eastern Hemisphere with Odyssey through New Zealand, Burundi, South Africa, India, the Balkan lands, France, Italy, Poland, Portugal, Britain, and many other parts east of the Greenwich Meridian. My name is Indy, and once again, it's been a pleasure bringing you today's East of Zero show. Until next week, this is your host, Indy, saying ciao and take care. I hope you will join us again in future weeks for more music from East of Zero every Tuesday night at 10 p.m. U.S. Central. Ciao.

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We've got some industrial stuff at night. 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

TCB, taking care of business. 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

0: What's wrong?
1: Nothing. 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You wouldn't really...
0: Nah, you're good, man. Go ahead.
1: Well, it's just that blue-eyed people get all the good compliments, and I have brown eyes. I don't really get any...
0: Your eyes are like dirt.
1: Hold on. I mean that as a compliment, because they're the source of food and life in every single continent. They sparkle like topaz. The stars could never parallel. They look so sweet, like coffee filled with caramel.

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Brown eyes can be beautiful too. It's all about loving truly what was given to you. But I'm sure you want to know if I can do it, if I'm able. What would I say if they were hazel? Your eyes have a little bit of everything. Yeah, obviously. And I'd rather have a jack of all than a master of one. Your eyes hold true surprise. A single color's no fun. They are second to

0: if the hazel eye is gonna deliver. Whoa, shivers, those eyes are winners too. It's almost like your eyes are something unique just to you. But I know your mind is wandering as you become serene. What would I say if they were green? Your eyes shine like emerald in the light.
1: Yeah.
0: They resemble lovely sights
1: of
0: fireflies glowing bright and warming up the night.
1: Aww.
0: An attempt to match their vibrance is a fail on every try. With eyes like four-leaf clovers, know that luck is by your side. Cause the odds of having eyes with Mother Nature's favorite color is a feat that's so rare, you'd be shocked to find another. So whenever you think green is super icky or it sucks, just remember that in nature, it's a healthy sign of love. See? Duh. Every eye has magic, hidden in the iris that's woven tight like fabric. Of course you're not convinced yet, you must know what I'd do. What would I say if they were blue? Your eyes are like diamonds.
1: That's cheesy.
0: You're right, that's easy. And comparing to the sky or ocean, waves would feel like cheating. Cause your eyes are so much more than that, there must be deeper meaning. Cause your gaze feels like a home I could stay without ever leaving. They are calm, but bold. Warm, but cold, with little flecks of green and maybe little flecks of gold. They are windows to the soul, and your soul is something special, so your eyes are just a glimpse of the beauty inside your vessel. Wow, and true beauty there is, found outside and from beauty within, and you don't even have to ask how I think I would react if your eyes were so dark they looked black. Your eyes are like the boldest of obsidian,
1: like the rock.
0: No, like the glass from a volcano that could blow you to oblivion. It's like one in a million. Now you're basking in the glory. Your eyes hold pools of ink that could tell like a thousand stories. Your eyes aren't empty, that's far from the truth. Space looks empty too until you get a better view. The night is in your eyes, the universe is part of you. If only you could see yourself how other people do. Phew, I won't lie, what a crazy journey. But it isn't finished yet, there's still a color that's yearning. So join me in this moment, there's no need for more delay. What would I say if they were gray? Your eyes remind me of the moon.
1: No way.
0: It's true, they're the light inside the dark and change the tide when they're in view. The dark being the world, the tide being my mood. Your eyes blow me away like hurricanes and monsoons. I knew the moment that I met your gaze of steel that your eyes were holding stories that may never be revealed. They are fierce at first and you may think that's not ideal, but I hope you come to learn the comfort you make others feel. Hooray, I think we're finally done. A simple song for every eye that's shining in the sun. Even after this, I'm sure I probably missed a few, but I hope by now we've learned that the beauty's inside of you.
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Hi, this is John Goodman, and I'm proud to be a Wefty. 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

It's time now for your good news for a good planet. ROCA. In Baltimore, a groundbreaking approach to youth violence prevention is transforming lives for the city's most at-risk youths. Founded by Molly Baldwin in Massachusetts in the late 1980s, ROCA, which means rock in Spanish, expanded to Baltimore in 2018. The program targets at-risk young men aged 16 to 24, many already with criminal records. Through cognitive behavioral therapy that can take 18 months to 4 years, it helps the men manage their emotions, heal, and imagine a better life for themselves. ROCA's method involves relentless outreach and persistent repetition to build strong relationships that guide clients from illegal activities to legal employment. Workers knock on doors in the most troubled neighborhoods, connecting with young people right where they are. The program partners with police and other social systems to create a supportive network, offering mentorship and help with high school equivalency diplomas. ROCA's three-story building provides a safe space for 250 teens and young adults, complete with classrooms for learning basic skills, job training, education, and trauma management. The results of the program speak volumes. 72% of the participants avoid new arrests, while 94% steer clear of further incarceration. This brilliant initiative offers hope, healing, and a brighter future to Baltimore communities plagued by violence. And this is Mandy from GoodNewsGoodPlanet.com.

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TCB, taking care of business. 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

0: Oh boy. 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I am so glad to be here. I'm happy. I always play the south of France. I never play Paris. I don't know what's... I finally made it again. I'm happy. Woo! Thank you so much. I would like to take a little time out for you to meet my trio. On piano, we have Frank Collette. And Bob Mays on bass. And Harold Jones on drums. Thank you. You all know who I am, so we don't have to go through.
1: We all have something of value to give to a child. One in three young people are growing up without a mentor, someone outside of their family who they can turn to for support and guidance. Want to make a difference and have fun at the same time? Learn how you can close the mentoring gap at www.cu1to1.org. It just takes 1 hour a week.

This mule ain't from Moscow. This mule ain't from the South. But this mule's had some learning. Mostly mouth to mouth. This mule could be called stubborn and lazy. But in a clever sort of way, this mule could be working, waiting, and learning and planning for a sacred kind of day. A day when burning sticks and crosses is not mere child's play, but a madman in his most incandescent bloom, whose lovely soul is imperfection and his most lustrous groom. So stand fast, young old mule, soothe in contemplation thy burning hole and aching thigh. Your stubbornness is of the living, and cruel anxiety is about to die.

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It's time now for the Wednesday morning prayer meeting with your host, Jeff Machota, bringing you jazz every Wednesday from 9 to 11:30. 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The owners, Amanda and Scott, are always adding cool items to the selection. Furniture Lounge, 11 East University Avenue in downtown Champaign, on Facebook and Instagram, 217-418-5388. Going to start the jazz off this morning with a recent release from Kenny Barron.

That was a 2025 release from Al Foster, Live at Smoke, on the Smoke Sessions label. We heard the tune Melita, and that featured Chris Potter on saxophones, Brad Meldow on piano, Joe Martin on bass, Al Foster on drums. Before that, the Billy Hart Quartet from another Smoke Sessions release from 2025, entitled Multidirectional. We heard the song Amethyst. Mark Turner on tenor sax, Ethan Iverson piano, Ben Street on bass, Billy Hart on drums. And started off that set with a recent release from Kenny Barron entitled Songbook. We heard the tune Song for Abdullah. Kenny Barron on piano, Kiyoshi Kitagawa on bass, Jonathan Blake on drums, and Cecile McLaurin-Salvant on vocals. You are listening to WEFT Champagne.

That was a 2025 release from Eric McPherson, entitled Double Bass Quartet Live, recorded in July of 2022. We heard the tune entitled Cinco y Cuatro. Eric McPherson on drums, David Varelli's on piano, John Hebert on bass, Ben Street also on bass. Before that, Bill Stewart, live at the Village Vanguard, recorded in 2023, released in 2025 on the Crisscross Jazz label. We heard the tune Mina. Bill Stewart on drums, Larry Grenadier on bass, Walter Smith III on saxophone. 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We do feature jazz here every Monday through Friday morning from 9 to 11:30, as well as Tuesday evening from 8 until 10 p.m. That's jazz here at WEFT. Up next, the David Kokoski Trio, Weekend at Smalls.

That was a 2025 release on the Cellar Music label from the David Kukoski Trio, Weekend at Smalls, recorded in September of 2024 at Smalls Jazz Club. We heard the song Shadow, and that featured David Kukoski on piano, Randy Brecker on trumpet, Billy Hart on drums, Joe Martin on bass. 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And this is the Wednesday Morning Prayer Meeting with your host, Jeff Machota, bringing you jazz every Wednesday from 9 to 11:30. 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Over at cujazz.org, you can find out what's happening in live jazz in Champaign-Urbana. This evening, Wednesday, May 20th, the Reginald Lewis Quintet at the Rose Bowl from 5 to 7. Reginald Lewis saxophone, Eric Devi on trumpet, Kurt Reeder piano, Diego Martinez on bass, Jameel Stevens on drums. Later tonight, a jazz jam at the Rose Bowl at 10 o'clock. Thursday, May 21st, Jazz in the Park with the Mark Tonelli Trio and the Broadmoor Quartet. That will be at Clark Park in Champaign from 6 to 8 p.m. Friday, May 22nd, the Robert Brooks Quintet at the Rose Bowl from 5 to 7. Monday, May 25th, Memorial Day, the New Orleans Jazz Machine at the Rose Bowl from 2:30 to 4:30 p.m. And then next Tuesday, May 26th, Andrew Binder's Conspiracy Deliriacy at the Rose Bowl from 5 to 7 p.m. Once again, that's cujazz.org. Got about an hour and a half of jazz to go this morning, then Lori's in with 2.5 hours of the blues, so stay tuned. Right now, here's something from Albert Marquez and Rachel Therrien.

That was Thelonious Monk from the release Bremen 1965. That was released on the Sunnyside Records label last year. We heard the tune Rhythmining, and that featured Thelonious Monk on piano, Charlie Rouse on tenor sax, Larry Gales on bass, Ben Riley on drums. Before that, we heard from Albert Marquez and Rachel Therrien from their 2026 release Dialogue Volume 2. We heard the Thelonious Monk tune I Mean You. Albert Marquez on piano, Rachel Therrien on trumpet. 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If you're looking to find WEFT out and about in the community, just go to weft.org for a list of upcoming community events. This week, Thursday, May 21st, there'll be a free jazz event in the park with Mark Tonelli Trio and the Broadmoor Quartet at Clark Park on McKinley Avenue in Champaign from 6 to 8 p.m. Weft will be there. Weft will also be at the Candy Foster 60th Anniversary Concert with special guest at the Virginia Theater in downtown Champaign, Sunday, May 24th at 7 p.m. Friday, May 29th, we'll be at Friday Night Live in downtown Champaign, right in front of Weft from 6 to 9 p.m. Saturday, May 30th, the Downtown Champaign Wine Walk. We will be part of that at the Weft Studios at 113 North Market Street in downtown Champaign from noon to 5 p.m. And there's more stuff coming up. Just go to weft.org. Look for the Weft upcoming events right at the top of the page. Continuing on with the jazz this morning, here's something from Eric Scott Reed.

That was Alex Sipiagin from his 2025 Crisscross Jazz release, Reverberations. We heard the Billy Strayhorn tune Upper Manhattan Medical Group. Alex Sipiagin, trumpet and flugelhorn. Will Vinson, alto sax. John Escreet, piano. Makar Novikov on bass. Donald Edwards on drums. Before that, a 2025 Smoke Session release from Eric Alexander and Vincent Herring, entitled Split Decision. We heard the Horace Silver tune Strollin', that featured Eric Alexander on tenor sax, Vincent Herring alto sax, Mike Ledon piano, John Weber bass, Louis Nash on drums. And started off that set with a 2025 Smoke Sessions release from Eric Scott Reed entitled Out Late. We heard the tune Shadowboxing. Nicholas Payton on trumpet, Eric Alexander tenor sax, Peter Washington bass, Joe Farnsworth drums. 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Up next, a new release on the Caligram Records label from Joshua Ashiron.

That was a 2025 release on the OA2 record label from Randy Napoleon, Waking Dream, the music of Greg Hill and Randy Napoleon. We heard the Randy Napoleon tune, The Singer. And that featured on guitars, Randy Napoleon, Luke Sittard, Chris Minami, Jocelyn Gould, Ben Turner. On piano, Rick Rowe. Langston Kitchen on bass, Michael J. Reed on drums. Before that, a 2025 Origin Records release from Sean Purcell entitled Oblivity. We heard the tune Verdigris. Sean Purcell on guitar, Walt Weisskopf on tenor sax, Darden Purcell on voice, Ben Patterson trombone, Chris Ziemba piano, Jeff Reed on acoustic bass, Steve Fittick on drums and cymbals. And started off that set with a new release on the Caligram Records label from Joshua Achiron, entitled Climbing. We heard The Pain That Alters. Joshua Achiron on guitar, Jeff Bradfield tenor sax, Clark Summers acoustic bass, Dana Hall drums and cymbals. 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Over at cujazz.org, you can find out what's happening in live jazz in Champaign-Urbana. This evening, Wednesday, May 20th, the Reginald Lewis Quintet at the Rose Bowl Tavern from 5 to 7. Reginald Lewis on saxophone, Eric Devy on trumpet, Kurt Reeder piano, Diego Martinez bass, Jameel Stevens drums. Later tonight, a jazz jam at the Rose Bowl at 10 o'clock. Thursday, May 21st, Jazz in the Park at Clark Park in Champaign from 6 to 8 p.m. with the Mark Tonelli Trio and the Broadmoor Quartet. Friday, May 22nd, the Robert Brooks Quintet at the Rose Bowl from 5 to 7. Next Monday, May 25th, on Memorial Day, the New Orleans Jazz Machine with Carlisle Johnson and others at the Rose Bowl from 2:30 to 4:30 p.m. And then next Tuesday, May 26th, Andrew Binder's Conspiracy Deliriacy at the Rose Bowl in Urbana from 5 to 7. Once again, that's cujazz.org. Got a little bit less than half an hour of jazz to go this morning. Then Lori's in with 2.5 hours of the blues, so stay tuned. Right now, here's something from Nicole Glover.

new release from Chris Madsen on the Kilogram Records label entitled Threefold. We heard Man of Action, Chris Madsen on saxophones, Clark Summers on bass, Dana Hall drums and cymbals. Before that, a 2025 Savant Records release from Nicole Glover entitled Memories, Dreams, Reflections. We heard Broken, Nicole Glover on tenor sax, Tyrone Allen II on bass, Kayvon Gordon on drums. That's about it for the Wednesday morning prayer meeting today here at WEFT Champaign, 90.1 FM. Got time for a couple more tunes, and then Lori's in with 2.5 hours of the blues, so stay tuned. Right now, we're going to hear something from Reginald Lewis from his release Echoes of Cherry Street. This is Before Quiet Hours.

Reginald Lewis from his 2025 release Echoes of Cherry Street. That was Before Quiet Hours. Reginald Lewis on tenor sax and alto sax, Derek Gardner on trumpet, Jeremiah St. John on trombone, Leon Lewis Nickel on piano, Larry Gray on bass, Maxwell Osawa on drums. Up next, a 2025 release on the Origin Records label from Michael Dees, entitled City Life, the music of Greg Hill. We're going to hear the tune City Life. That features Michael Dees on trombone, Linda Mahan Oh on bass, Jeff Tane Watts on drums. You are listening to WEFT Champaign, 90.1 FM. Closing out with Michael Dees.

And that's it for the Wednesday morning prayer meeting. Thanks, as always, to Jeff Machota for another great jazz show. And now it's time for 2.5 hours of the blues right here on WEFT Champaign. My name's Lori. We call this show The Blues Connection. We do a blues Monday through Friday, 11:30 a.m. to 2 p.m. And again on Friday evenings with the Blues Live Show. So thanks for joining me. We're going to get started with, first of all, I definitely need to say this today. The views and opinions expressed on air are solely those of the speakers and do not necessarily represent those of WEFT Champaign, Prairie Air Incorporated, Station Management, the Board of Directors, or the WEFT Associates. So just in case I start getting a little involved with thoughts in these dark times. So anyway, start off with the storm warning from Michael Burks.

That's the Blood Brothers right there off of their Help Yourself CD. Blood Brothers Albert Castilla and Mike Zito. Do What You Gotta. And Running Out of Time before that, Michael Iron Man Burks off of his Show of Strength CD. We heard Feel Like Going Home and Storm Warning. And I do want to mention that Albert Castilla is going to be over in Springfield on Friday night playing a special show at the Alamo. We'll have some stuff that's straight up Albert Castilla after a bit, but I wanted to mention that to you while I was thinking about it. Also want to let you know that programming at WEFT is brought to you in part by Live Action Games. If you're looking for a wide selection of classic and modern video games, consoles, controllers, books, and collectibles, Live Action Games has you covered. 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That's 217-359-GAME. So yeah, thanks Live Action Games. We've got a lot of stuff going on the street here. They're finishing up the Haypenny Market next door. They have some cool architectural details that are going up on the outside of that building, and we're looking forward to them opening up real soon. We had the Toast to Taylor Street last weekend down here in downtown Champaign. Always fun. Friday Night Live is coming up in 2 weeks. I think it is now, not this weekend, because this is Memorial Day weekend. But after that, we'll have Friday Night Live gigs happening right in front of the station here. So lots of exciting stuff. The Wine Walk also coming up, I think, next weekend as well on the 30th. And we're going to have live music here at WEFT. So if you're going on the Wine Walk, be sure and stop by here and say hello to us here. Candy Foster's 60th year tribute show. I don't even happening Sunday over at the Virginia Theater. I'll be there. I hope we'll see you there too. It's going to be fun. So lots to look forward to. Here's something else that's happening. This next artist, Stefan Hillesheim, is going to be over at Pippa's Pub tonight with the Bubble City Playboys. So good stuff happening there. We have a CD called Live at the Chicago Blues Fest. Took place last Chicago Blues Fest, I do believe. In the 2025, recorded live at the 2025 Chicago Blues Fest at Roses Lounge Stage. So hear a couple off of this, then we'll be back talking about all the entertainment that's happening in the next couple weeks here in Central Illinois, at least blues-related stuff. And so Hurts Me Too and On Down the Highway from Stefan Hillesheim Band.

Stephen Hillesheim Band live at the Chicago Blues Festival on Down the Highway, and It Hurts Me Too, right here on WEFT Champaign. We're, of course, at 90.1 on the FM dial, and we stream online at weft.org. The phone number here is 217-359-9338. My name's Lori. This is the Blues Connection. And as usual, at the top of the hour, I try to check out the Prairie Crossroads Blues Society website, see what they got listed over there as far as what's going on in live blues shows in our local area. And as always, if you're listening from another spot or online or wherever, check out a blues society near you. They always got something cool going on. So tonight, since it's No Worries Wednesdays, we're talking about Bubble City Playboys over at Pippa's Pub at 5 o'clock. And as you heard, the guest artist tonight is Stephen Hillesheim. That's who we were just listening to. So that's going to be a fun one. Best get there early if you want to sit down. And then on Friday, May 22nd, start of Memorial Day weekend at 7 o'clock, Albert Castilla Band over at the Alamo in Springfield, 7 p.m. Also at 7 p.m., the Blues Deacons will be at Sleepy Creek Vineyards over in Fairmont, Illinois. And at 7:30 p.m. on Friday the 22nd, Andrew Duncanson and Take a Ride featuring Michael Pelequin out at Winston's Old Bank in Sydney, Illinois. Then on Saturday, May 23rd at 3 p.m., the Painkillers Blues Band will be at the Rose Bowl Tavern in Urbana. The Blues Deacons will be at Artesia Brewing in Nashville. And Andrew Duncanson and Take a Ride. Oh, Blues Deacons at 6:30 over there. Artesia Brewing, Thawville. Did I say Nashville? I said Thawville. Okay, here we go. Andrew Duncanson and Take a Ride Jazz up front in Bloomington, 8 o'clock. All of those on Saturday, May 23rd. Then on Sunday, May 24th at 3 o'clock, you got the Men of Essence doing Sunday Blues at Pop's Place in Decatur. Also at 3 o'clock, Billy Galt at Sleepy Creek Vineyards over in Fairmont. And at 7 o'clock, Candy Foster's 60th anniversary celebration concert at the Virginia Theater. I hope everybody is planning on being there to show Candy Foster how much we just enjoy him. So the big list of artists that are going to be there sitting in with him. So definitely going to be fun. But if you don't want to go there, at 8 o'clock, the Blues Deacons will be over at the Rose Bowl Tavern in Urbana. That is on Sunday, May 24th. Then on Monday, the 25th, it's Coldwater Creek doing Blue Monday at the Alamo. That's a 7 p.m. show. So lots of stuff happening there. They're starting the summer series up in Rockford from the, another Blue Society up there. I'm sorry, spacing out. Anyway, up in Rockford on Wednesday, starting Wednesday, May 27th, 5:30. It's Brandon Santini, and they have one every week throughout the summer. So it's definitely fun. Another one I'm going to just throw out there and remind you of is Therapy, presenting James Brown and Diana Ross. That's at the Rose Bowl on Saturday, May 30th. And there's two more weeks of the Soundbite Sundays happening over at the Plaza here in downtown Champaign. I've been to almost all of them. They're so much fun. Wide variety of music. Last week we had the Gospel According to Cui, and it was fantastic. A lot of folks there singing along and enjoying that. This weekend, this Sunday, this is at 2 o'clock on the Plaza, it's La Jason. You may know him. You may know that name from some of the shows that Therapy has done, highlighting different artists over there at the Rose Bowl. So lots of great stuff happening here in our little community. And hopefully you can get out and enjoy some of them. So let's get back into the music now. Omar Coleman and Igor Prado teamed up for a new CD called Old, New, Funky, and Blue. We're going to hear Moving On to Better Days, and their version of Night Fishin'.

That's Bernard Allison there off of his 1999 Rough Records release, Funk If I Know. Looking for an Answer and Feel My Groove are the two songs we heard. Before that, two from Omar Coleman and Igor Prado. A 2026 NOLA Blue Records release, Night Fishing and Moving On to Better Days. Hey, I want to let you know a couple of things. First of all, this hour of programming is brought to you by the listeners of WEFT and Make It Champaign-Urbana. Make It Champaign-Urbana provides programs to assist new residents in getting connected to the community through the Champaign Welcome Crew. Are you passionate about the community? 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And also want to let you know that tomorrow night is the first of the summer Jazz in the Park concert series. This is always so fun. So Thursday, May 21st from 6 to 8 p.m. This one is happening at Clark Park, which is at 900 South McKinley Avenue in Champaign. 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For May Jazz in the Park, you can enjoy performances by Mark Tonelli Trio and the Broadmoor Quartet. Food trips will include Kona Ice, Tom's Coffee, and La Paloma. So look for WAFT out there. Some of our jazz airshifters like to be part of those events. It's really a fun part of summer. So first one tomorrow night. Also on Saturday, May 23rd, it's the Mid-Century Modern House Tour. You can join the Champaign County History Museum to get a once-in-a-lifetime chance to not only learn about mid-century modern homes, but to tour them as well. This day-long special event is brought to you by the Champaign County History Museum, the University of Illinois School of Architecture, and PACA to celebrate Local History, Architecture, and Preservation Month. The tour will feature four or more mid-century modern buildings and a panel discussion. They're hoping there may also be a bonus feature. Purchasers will get an email close to the tour date with details to pick up their tour passes for admission to the homes. The museum hopes you'll join them for an exciting and educational opportunity to both learn and experience history. So check that out by going to the Champaign County History Museum online. So I'm sure you could call over there as well. And did you know that they're having free Sunday morning bird walks out at Busey Woods? This one is happening this Sunday, starts at 7:30, goes till 9, so I guess you can get there anytime. You can walk with Champaign County Audubon Society leaders and search for birds in Busey Woods and Crystal Lake Park. You'll learn and practice basic bird watching and identification techniques. They're asking you to bring a pair of binoculars or borrow one of the 10 pairs that they have. Learn more at champaigncountyaudubon.org. No registration is required and all ages are welcome. So if you're up early on Sunday, maybe do some bird watching out at Busey Woods. Yeah. So, okay, let's get back in the music. I don't think there's anything else I need to tell you. I've got Curtis Salgado's newest CD out. This one is called Legacy Rewind Live in 25, and it was recorded April 8th at the Triple Door in Seattle, Washington. And we're going to hear from this one, the Wiggle Out of This, and one called Precious Time. Here's Curtis Salgado.

fun stuff there. That's a brand new CD here from Zach Harmon and The Drive Live. And it was recorded, see if I can see. Oh, gosh. Anyway, we got it here. Zach Harmon and The Drive Live. We heard the classic Don't Let the Devil Ride. And I think on the vocals there might have been Tanya Young West, perhaps on that one. And before that, Blue Pill Thrill, both of those off of that new CD here at WEFT. Before that, we heard two from Curtis Salgado's latest CD, also a live CD, and it's called Legacy Rewind Live in 25. That was recorded last year in Seattle, Washington. We heard Precious Time and Wiggle Out of This. And that should bring you up to date on what you've heard so far here on WEFT. If you want to check the playlist sometime, you can go to our website, weft.org, and click on Recent Spins. I try to keep it as up-to-date as possible, but sometimes I don't. It is currently up-to-date at any rate. So, hey, I want to let you know that support for WEFT programming is made possible in part by the Champaign Park District and by Graham Nash Live, Tuesday, July 21st at the Virginia Theater. This career-spanning retrospective covers six decades of contributions to contemporary music. Graham Nash in Champaign, Tuesday, July 21st at the Virginia Theater. Tickets are available now at virginia.org. And while you're there, you might want to snag one of those tickets for the Candy Foster tribute show that's happening this Sunday night. That's going to be a really good time. So looking forward to that. We have just a little bit of time before the top of the hour. And, of course, at the top of the hour, as always, check out the Blues Society webpage and their entertainment report, as we say. So let's get a couple more songs in before that happens. This one is Charles Tyner. I've played this quite a little bit. It's called Good Soul. And we're going to hear one called Blue Moon and one called A Night Rider from Charles Tyner. Then I'll be back. Hopefully it'll be real close to the top of the hour, maybe a little past. And we'll see what's happening in live music in the general area. Here's Charles Tyner.

calendar, which is at prairiecrossroads.org/calendar. Of course, you want to remember to save the date for their 8th annual Blues Fest, Friday and Saturday, August 7th and 8th. And they've got Little Ed and the Blues Imperials coming for that show. So good stuff there. Lots more coming out about that, I'm sure, in the next couple of months. But put that one on your calendar, August 7th and 8th, over at Bunny's Tavern in Urbana. So their calendar says that tonight is Wednesday, and at 5 o'clock, the Bubble City Playboys take the stage over at Pippa's Pub for No Worries Wednesdays. And tonight they have Stefan Hillesheim coming down from Chicago to sit in with them. It's going to be a great show. We'll have another one from Stefan Hillesheim in just a minute. So that's happening over at Pippa's Pub in Champaign. On Friday, May 22nd, the Albert Castilla Band is playing a rare Friday show at the Alamo in Springfield at 7 o'clock. We'll hear something from Albert in just a minute. Also at 7 o'clock, Blues Deacons at Sleepy Creek Vineyards in Fairmont, Illinois. And at 7:30, Andrew Duncanson and Take a Ride featuring Michael Pelequin out at Winston's Old Bank in Sydney, Illinois. All of that happening on Friday, May 22nd. On Saturday, May 23rd, 3 o'clock, the Painkillers Blues Band at the Rose Bowl Tavern in Urbana. 6:30, the Blues Deacons at Artesia Brewing in Thawville, Illinois. And 8 o'clock, Andrew Duncanson and Take a Ride at Jazz Up Front in Bloomington, Illinois. Then on Sunday, May 24th, at 3 o'clock, Sunday Blues at Pop's Place in Decatur is Men of Essence. Also at 3 o'clock, Billy Galt will be at Sleepy Creek Vineyards in Fairmount. 7 o'clock, Candy Foster and that 60th anniversary celebration concert at the Virginia Theater right here in downtown Champaign. And at 8 o'clock, the Blues Deacons at the Rose Bowl Tavern in Urbana. Coldwater Creek is the Blue Monday at the Alamo Show in Springfield at 7 o'clock on Monday, May 25th, which of course is Memorial Day. So lots of other stuff on that calendar. Brandon Santini is going to be coming around. He'll be up there in Rockford on the 27th, at Jazz Up Front on the 28th, and at the Rose Bowl Tavern on the 29th. So, lots of great stuff happening there. Check out that calendar when you get a chance, and make sure you get out and about and support some live music in our little town here, Champaign-Urbana, or surrounding communities. So thanks to Prairie Crossroads Blues Society for having that calendar available for us so we can let you know who's coming to town. So let's hear one from Stefan Hillesheim. Like I said, he'll be at Pippa's Pub tonight, sitting in with the Bubble City Playboys. He has a CD called When I'm Gone. We're going to listen to the title cut off of that. Then we're going to hear something from Albert Castilla. We heard him and Michael Zito earlier as part of Blood Brothers, but this will be just Albert Castilla. His CD is called Righteous Souls, and it looks like maybe you can't judge a book by its cover from that one. Of course, we want to play something from Andrew Duncanson and Take a Ride. They have a couple that they've released just since this CD came out, and one of them is their version of Express Yourself. I think we'll check that one out. And, of course, we want to celebrate Candy Foster, so we'll play something off of one of the CDs we have from Candy Foster here at WEFT. So that's what's coming up. Thanks for listening.

sit.

Indeed. Indeed. Candy Foster, all aboard that's going aboard, he says. And that is, I hope what y'all are doing for his special Candy Foster, what are they calling it? Candy Foster Musical Tribute Celebration 60th Anniversary. Candy Foster 60th Anniversary Celebration Concert happening Sunday, this Sunday, 7 o'clock over at the Virginia Theater. All kinds of special guests. It's a long list. Start with Donna Nelson, Tom Grassman, Mayor Deshaun Williams, Andy Mitchell Estevez, P.D. Thomas, Mike Ingram, Aaron A-Train Wilson, Kathy Harden, Andrew Duncanson, LaQuisha Burris Finn, Don Mike, Michelle Clark, Sandy Gladys Phillips, Candy Phillips, Hubbard, Ryan Byfield, Carrie Chandler. At the end of the night, we'll, of course, hear from Candy Foster and the Shades of Blue as well. It's going to be a fantastic time and well-deserved. Can't wait to be part of that. So that's Sunday, May 24th, 7 o'clock over the Virginia Theater. Before that, we heard that new one from Andrew Duncanson and Take a Ride that's available online, Express Yourself, their version of Express Yourself. They're going to be out at Winston's Old Bank in Sydney Friday night, going to be at Jazz Up Front in Bloomington on Saturday night. Then we also heard from Albert Castilla doing You Can't Judge a Book by the Cover. That's off of his Righteous Souls CD. He's going to be over at the Alamo in Springfield on Friday night. And Stephen Hillesheim off of his When I'm Gone CD. We heard the title cut. He's going to be right here in Champaign tonight over at Pippa's Pub with the Bubble City Playboys. So that's a little taste of some of the music you can catch right here in our general area over the next 4 days. Pretty exciting stuff. We're really glad and lucky to be in such a great community where all this stuff is going on. So I want to let you know that this hour of programming is brought to you in part by the listeners of WEFT and by Urbana Acupuncture. Urbana Acupuncture offers safe, gentle, and effective relief for pain and stress while promoting overall health. 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And as we always do, we just want to thank all of our underwriters, our supporters, our volunteers, our donors, all these people that are out here in the Great Hall right now trying to put together a plan for some of our technological issues and projects going forward. They're all volunteers. They all showed up on a Wednesday afternoon to talk about stuff like that, like our antenna and our soundboard and who knows what all else. So thanks to everybody who answered that call. And yeah, that's ongoing as well. Want to let you know, like I said earlier, I've been to a couple of these Soundbite Sundays over at the Plaza, and this Sunday, or the last Sunday of the month, May 31st, so you got time, because they're just doing it through April, May, then they're taking the summer off, and then come back in the fall, just because, you know, it gets hot out there. But anyway, Sunday, May 31st, from 1:30 to 2, they're going to have a family feud on the Plaza, and you're invited to bring your family or build a team with friends and step up to the mic for Family Feud on the Plaza, hosted live during Soundbite Sundays. You can compete against other teams and play for fun prizes while the crowd cheers you on. And they have a great MC over there, Sheena. She does a good job keeping things rolling over there at Soundbite Sundays. So if you got a little time on a Sunday afternoon, I highly recommend it. Another thing that's happening coming up Friday, June 5th, is the Love for Allerton, as in A-L-L, all, but Allerton as we say it. Friday, June 5th from 6 to 9 p.m. It's at the Allerton Park and Retreat Center, 515 Old Timber Road, Monticello, Illinois. Love for Allerton featuring Sass, opening for Beyond the Blonde, and it's a tribute to Pink, Gaga, and Gwen Stefani. So that's happening June 5th. You might want to put that one on your calendar so you don't forget. And I do just want to remind you that if you're wondering about one of these public service announcements, you can just go to our website, weft.org, and click on the public service announcement calendar, and it's all laid out for you there. While you're there, you might want to check out the weekly show schedule. There's something different almost every day of the week. So as an example, today we have the Wednesday World Beat with Rick from 2 to 4, Democracy Now! From 4 to 5, The Poet and the Poem at 5 o'clock, and Catch the Beat from Market Street at 5:30.
Got On the Ground Voices of Democracy from 6 to 7, Frame Noise 7 to 8, Sync Sound System 8 to 10, Todd's Time Capsule 10 to midnight. And every day is different, so check it out when you get a chance, weft.org. So we have about 25 minutes left, and then it's National Native News, 2 hours of global music after that. But we got a brand new CD here, and I can't even wait to play it. It's by a young musician named Harold Youngrell Davenport. And if you haven't heard of him, you certainly are going to. He's 19 years old. He debuted when he was 17 in Chicago. And he's mentored by Billy Branch. And he's got Kit Anderson producing the CD, recorded at Greaseland Studios. It's his first full-length CD. And everybody just raves about him. I've seen some clips online of him playing. He's definitely a blues historian, blues aficionado. He knows a lot about it, and he cares about it deeply. So here is Youngrell is the name of his CD, Harold Youngrell Davenport, and I'm going to play for you two of them, as I do. The first one's called Fatherless Child, and the second one is called Spinning. I know you're going to hear a lot more from this young man in the weeks ahead. So here's Youngrell.

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2: 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Courier, starting off with Amy Goodman and Democracy Now! At 4 p.m., and news and information for the next couple hours after that. All right, great to be here, and I've got a couple friends who came by the studio. Maybe you can just say hi.
3: Hi, Rick Kenya. Thanks for inviting us. And I'll ask my other co-conspirator here to introduce himself.
4: It's nice to be introduced by the conspirator himself. My name is Aysam. First time here, and I was surprised to see good friends, old friends, to be actually hosting this show. So pleasure to be.

0: band. They're not stationed in one place, but also because of their roots being from the Tuareg pre-Balkanization of Africa, they don't have a national homeland, but they're a group from across all of the Algeria, Libya, Mali, Niger, Mauritania, you name it.
1: Okay, well, it's a whole kind of genre that's gotten the name Tuareg blues, or sometimes desert blues, Sahara desert blues, Saharan blues, a really distinctive sound, and there are a lot of bands. Tanara One is one of the most prominent ones, and they have a new album called Hogar, and I'm going to start off with Amidinim Ehaf Solan. Can you translate?
0: No.
1: Okay. Is it not in Arabic, then?
0: No,
1: it's
0: not
1: in Tuareg.
0: No. It's in Dargis, yeah.
1: Okay. All right. We'll talk a little bit more about who the Tuareg are and how this music got to be. But first, some music. Here we go. Tanara Wen, WEFT.

0: All right, that was Tanara Wen. I said Malian, but they're an international collective, and Esad reminded me that there's also members from Libya, his country. And it says here in Wikipedia, a collective of Tuareg musicians from the Sahara region of southern Algeria and of northern Mali, the region of Azawad. They're considered pioneers of desert blues. That track was called Imidiwan Tokyadam, featuring Jose Gonzalez from Hogar, and before that, Amidinim Ehaf Solon from the same brand new album from Tanara Wen. So, Esad, maybe you could tell us a little more about who the Tuareg are, and if you know anything about how their music became significant and noticed all over the place.
1: Yes. Well, thank you again, Rick and Ken, for inviting me for this show. So I would like to preface this that I am not like kind of an ethnologist or anything like that. I'm from Libya, but also being from a country doesn't mean that you have the absolute knowledge about every single intricacies of the neighboring countries and the people within that part of the world particularly. But given that I study political economy history, the Libya's political history and education, and being my focus is education, I obviously understand what has been the region of the Sahara / the Sahel has been undergoing since 2011, but also historicizing what happened. So Libya...
0: 2011, when the Arab Spring...
1: Yes, the Arab Spring, or some people call it the Arab Sting, right?
0: Oh, okay, yeah, sure.
1: Yes, yeah. Because that had reverberations on also countries that are not put in the category of being Arab.
0: Yeah.
1: And I mean, even tangentially, there's there was a massive media propaganda campaign that tried to make it sound it's only an Arab thing, when there's a book called African Awakening. And there are more African countries that had uprisings in 2011 than Arab countries. Mm. But yet we don't speak about them as if the African continent is in a stalemate and kind of the wheel of history does not move there. Right. So there was a strategy of media campaign to just focus on the Arab region. We can talk about that. But so Libya is an African country, and it neighbors Algeria, Niger, Chad, Sudan, and Egypt, and Tunisia. And within those, Berlin constructed, and I say Berlin constructed because it's after the 1884 Berlin conference that Balkanized Africa. The Balkanization was largely based on a rural and then drawing of, square lines across the African continent. You mm-hmm. take that country, we'll take that. And so there was a disregard of the social and ethnic compositions. Not that that part of the world was divided by ethnicities, but it was organized based on the social and material realities of the people that live on mm-hmm. that land.
0: The and so, so-called scramble for Africa.
1: Mm-hmm. Precisely.
0: In the history books, scramble of Europeans, of course, European powers to get in on colonialism before it collapsed.
1: Precisely, yeah. Exactly. So it was a scramble for Africa. Who gets to go and steal different parts of Africa and put it under their jurisdiction? And so when you draw those lines, within Libya you have what is called the Libyans, but the Libyans comprise of many groups, right? So, like for example, myself, my last name is El Kudurli, and denotes that there's a Turkish / Ottoman lineage in history.
0: Mm.
1: My mom's side of the family is Krekshi, which is also another name of a Turkish pashas that used to rule Libya. But then within that DNA mix, because they mixed with the Libyans, there's indigenous Libyans, meaning Berber or the Tuareg within my DNA. That means also some parts of my family are black. So my grandma, which is my mom's mother, or at least my mother's side of the family, she's black because she's from southern Libya. And so this idea mm-hmm. of nation state and nationhood, I'm not saying that we should abolish the nation state. I'm not for that yet. I think that's an eventual step. But that there is every country has these compositions. So when it comes to Libya, it had part of the southwest Libya in the desert. It had the Tuareg group and still has. And there was always a minority question within any nation state, right? What kind of language protections do they have? What kind of social services? How have they been historically marginalized, not necessarily by the nation state itself, but as a remnancy of colonialism, the divide and rule kind of idea? And so when you have that Tuareg, there are ethnically they could look like slightly darker than myself. Some I would consider myself lighter skinned, brownish. And here in the United States, I'll be considered a brown person, but there I'll be lighter skinned Libyan. Mm-hmm. And they tend to be based in southwest Libya. But when you see them walking around you, you don't recognize, oh, you are from the Tuareg, unless if they speak their own language, which is Targi, as we call it in Libyan Arabic. So, yeah, and they have up to the, you know, after colonialism and when all these countries got their independence, in the late, roughly mid-80s, late 80s, there was that kind of pop culture scene, right? So on the one hand, you have the U.S. doing its propaganda campaign of pop culture. They're trying to win the hearts and minds of people. Mm. And so there was the exportation of skateboarding as a sport, baseball. Mm. And then at the same time, there was the music, right? The rock and roll and from Elvis Presley, and you think of the 50s, 60s, and 70s up to like the hard rock genre. So there was mass production of
0: Jimi Hendrix.
1: And right. Jimi Hendrix too, right? Yeah. And then at the same time as that had a fusion with national liberation movements, some people co-opted it and they started producing revolutionary music. And we see that in Bob Marley and Rasta music, how it became form of resistance. And
0: right,
1: so
0: absolutely.
1: So when these ideas move, they get adopted. Sometimes, unfortunately, in my view, they get adopted that they start to lionize and praise the West. Oh, look how amazing their culture production is. But sometimes it gets also indigenized. And by that means the local culture becomes some sort of a hybrid between what they used to play in their own old instruments and this new electrified genres. And so in southern Libya, for example, we used to have a band called the White Bird, and it plays reggae similar to that of Bob Marley. And then when I make my friends listen to it here, they'd be like, if this language was English, we would think it's probably Bob Marley or something like that. So there's a whole that fusion happens. Similarly, and then it got popularized in the Arab region, that band, the White Bird, the translation, it's Tayr al-Abyad in Arabic. So the Malian blues or the Sahara blues, which is slightly distinct from one another, you have like Ali Farka Touré and his son, Vio Farka Touré. That was largely in Bamako, the capital, where those things came to have international significance and appreciation. But then also in the desert, which is northern Mali, southern southwest Libya, southern Algeria, there were all these Tuareg people that also had connections, culturally speaking, right? Despite the national borders dividing them, and so when you have technology a bit going there, there's that fusion that I spoke about, and then that's where their music became also popular to an extent. And so I have footage of my dad, for example, of him sitting in houses. They used to have house concerts, like of maybe 30 people, and sitting in the living room and playing with small amps and generator sound outside. You know, it's buzzing to make light out from the outside of the house. So, and this is how it became more of a popular / cultural activity, as opposed to this mass production that we see now on Spotify with Tinnarawan. And so, I guess I'll just stop there, but this is kind of the formation of music broadly from my very little experience that I know about.
0: Oh, great. No, that's fascinating. That's amazing.
2: This music sounds testimony could open 1,000 doors, I think, perhaps for now or later discussion. It's the politics of reconstruction of Africa, and the kind of what is the new basis going to be about which African unity is going to be constructed on. Essam can maybe walk us a little bit through about Gaddafi's project, you know, about the Organization for African Unity and his assassination. But also, again, from an urbanist, point of view, and I guess from an Africanist, him and I are always in conversation about southern and, of course, northern and Africa. And, of course, I think the contemporary relevance for West Africa right now, just the other day, there was another failed coup, right, by the remnants of Al-Qaeda factions. And I think there was with some Tuareg assistance.
3: Right.
2: That didn't topple, I think, was Traore's government. So I think these are ongoing. I mean, I think for the American audience, the infamous yellow cake could be a reference with Colin Powell's testimony, you know, the yellow cake coming from Niger and so forth and so on. But also, I guess lastly, I mean, from an urban theorist interested in the urban poor, the Tuareg for me represent the displaced peoples, meaning this idea of nomadism, and maybe we all nomads, we all refugees. So how do we, are those people who are surviving against all odds, and maybe that's now the new world condition about, you know, how do we, what is the possibilities of some, you know, more ideal future beyond the kind of nationalist projects, but that embraces this idea of mobility, you know, and people dealing with scarce resources. I'll end off by saying, you know, one of the favorite songs or themes for me about Tuareg, about Dinarawen, is their emphasis on friendship. The tea drinking ceremony of the Tuareg, all right, which Esam, you know, continues with the coffee drinking ceremony with Libyans. But also there's a very famous, I love this because I think Zuzia, Rick's partner, would like, they have a very celebratory song about water with the theme that water is life, which, I mean, I think it takes a desert people to appreciate, you know, that's, you know, religious aspects of the ecological politics of survival in these extreme environments. So many different options we can think through. Thanks.
0: All right. Well, let's get some music back on, and then we'll talk some more. This is Bombino, who is Omara Mokhtar Tuareg. Nomad, it says, and this album is called Nomad. So a bit of maybe the commercialization of the concept, I don't know. Anyway, he's from Agadez, Niger, and this track is called Aman. Here you go, enjoy. And you're listening to it on your community radio station for East Central Illinois, volunteer-operated, listener-supported WEFT Champaign 90.1 FM, streaming online locally, worldwide, and across the universe at weft.org. Here you go, Bombino on WEFT.

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0: All right, that was Tanara Wen again. Nanufle from their album Elwan, suggested by Essam. And before that, from an album suggested by Ken, Aman Iman, or Water is Life. That's a slogan we've come to know more, but this is back in 2006, original release, looks like. So I played Tamatant Tilai. Let's see if I have the book here. Death is Here. Bit of a downer. Midst the life, but I think you might have meant a different track. Anyway, it's there's tragedy there as well as triumph. A little more tragedy than triumph. We started off the set then with two by Bambino from Agadez, Niger, Tuareg guitarist. And this album is called Agadez, his hometown. And the track was Ahulagin Akalina. Akalina, I Greet My Country. And started off with Aman from Nomad, also by Bambino. You're listening to it on the Wednesday Beat Blender. 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A couple announcements for you, and then we'll get back into it.
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0: And we thank Habitat for Humanity and ShambanaEats.com, as well as you, listener, for there, and your support. Couldn't do it without you. All right. I wanted to ask about Tuaregs. We talked about nomadism, and is that kind of enforced by modernity and politics, or is that an original thing? We have this kind of romantic image of the Tuaregs in their blue robes, right, in their camels, and kind of a nomadic people. Is there any truth to that? Can you tell us anything about the origins, kind of historically, socially, etc.? Well,
3: yeah. So I think in Libya we call them the Nasuzuluk, or the blue people, because their attire, as you probably even see in a lot of their performances now, and they tend to wear similar to your shirt's color, blue, okay, as well, yes, but maybe a bit lighter.
0: Especially put on for today's show.
3: Just for today. it has also do some, I've met some of my friends who are Tuareg, surprisingly have blue eyes as well, some of them. But it has also to do with their habitats, right? That tends to be closer to oases, right? And oases, when you see them from a distance, tend to be blue. In the desert, right? So, but I don't know the naming of them being the blue people is coming from that or not. They have been, not to say they have been resistant to change by the development and modernization of the nation state. Some people, when they try to, Westerners, when they speak about native people, indigenous people, there's a romanticized image that they live in tents and they reject all of these ideas of roads and telecommunication, and they want their lifestyle to be as such. And that really has even created a political economy of knowledge production about them, where they say, indigenous knowledge, we go and ask the indigenous people how they do their lifestyle, and then we try to kind of commodify it and sell it in books. But there is no conversation about how they have also contributed to modernization and society and development of humanity and humans in those parts of the world, right? So there's always that romanticization of indigenous being secluded from cities and so forth. But as I mentioned, in at least Libya, while majority of them reside in southwestern Libya, a lot of them still there are in Tripoli. You'll find them in the capital of Benghazi or Sirte or Misrata or any different city. And they have mingled with us, and their interbreeding is happening and everything. Now, Ken Salo brought earlier the point, which is, I think it's a worthy of discussion, that there was a coup attempt that took place on the 24th, 25th of April in Mali. Who are the people who tried to coup? Who are they couping? Why now? Who is backing them? I think this is very important, because when Tinarawan right now is getting all of that attention, that they are a band from the Azawad. So the Tuareg, they're a large population. There's roughly 10 million at least of them across those different countries, Niger, Libya, Algeria, Mauritania, and so forth. There's the ones that exist in northern Mali, southern Algeria, and they are launching this attack, right? But they're also, the band is largely from that part of Mali. You would ask, oh, okay, that means they're indigenous and they're excluded, and so we should support them somehow. And so this is kind of the romanticized, again, image of why are they being excluded right now? Why is everybody supporting them, and you should support them? Oh my God, listen to their music. Their music is amazing. They're nice people. And I think this is sometimes how, and I've said this because I've studied color revolutions, and they have the revolutions that are not coming from the people, but coming from, you know, either State Department or Western intelligence agencies, that they try to kind of create a nice image of a group in order to take power and then do the things that the West wants, such as we saw in Syria in 2024 with the current president, Mohammed al-Julani, or as he goes by, Ahmed Sharaa. Just to clarify, so Mali is an African country just like Libya, right? And then it has this group of peoples called Tuareg, just like Libya and Algeria and those countries in the Sahel and Saharan states. And that region has been in relative stability since roughly mid-80s. There was a lot of peace agreements between different groups. Algeria had an unstable moment of terrorism in its south in the 70s and 80s and early 90s too. But then that has been crushed. And then that region became a center of blues music. There's even a festival that used to happen every year called Sahara Blues Festival.
0: Right.
3: And if your listeners know Led Zeppelin, they might know that Robert Plant used to go and play there. Ali Farkature plays there. And it was literally a festival in the middle of the desert. And you have people from across of the region and across the whole world come and enjoy live music. Fascinating. You live in tents near oasis. You get a sense of complete detachment from, you know, pavements and streets and the busy lifestyle to something that's completely, I don't know what's the right word to describe it, but so immaterial but filled with joy and connection of different people just because music brings them together, right? And this is a beautiful idea of music bringing people together. And it's part of this, people can call it also Pan-African integration, right? That you have music that's being played in Libya, similar to music being played in Algeria, Mali, and everybody have that common consumption of this same artifact, the cultural artifact that's music and connects people together. Now, Libya, which is, again, an African country, and I emphasize that because there has been since 2011 a concerted effort to de-Africanize Libya and erase Libya's contribution to African unity intentionally, right? Like, Libya is an Arab country, not African. Libya is close to the Europeans as opposed to, you know, its southern neighbors. And really, the media played a big role in that too, such that they said mercenaries were being used from Africa to kill Libyans. And so I'll be happy to speak about that. So part of Libya's this kind of position towards Africa is not coming from Libyans themselves. They just started after 1969 thinking about that. It was part of the pan-Arab vision of Gamal Abdel Nasser, who was the Egyptian president from 1952 yeah. until 1970. And when he was speaking in the Arab language, right, but he was speaking about pan-Arabism, people always forget the fact that he was also pan-Africanist. And this is the key thing of being a part of Northern Africa, where there's the majority of Arabs exist, right? People tend to forget that, oh, once we're speaking about pan-Africanism, we're abandoning Arab unity. And so they make it as if like a Venn diagram without an overlapping thing, right? There's no Venn diagram, just two circles that are separate. So we in Northern Africa have always been excluded from conversations about African unity and have always been excluded from conversation about Arab unity. Because the Arabs, they'd be like, well, we're from the Arab Peninsula. So you have the Gulf countries, right? Yeah. And then you have also the countries in the Levant. And they are connected by a kind of a large chunk of landmass, right? But then when we speak of Arab, it's not an ethnicity. It's not race or language or something like that. It's a civilization. And so the region that where the so-called Arabs exist, it's a region of civilization that existed there that encompasses people of different ethnicities, languages, and so forth. What is common amongst them? Well, you notice that a lot of them are Muslims, majority. There are other religions, and majority of them, if not all in that part of the world, speak Arabic. Right, besides other languages that they speak, either indigenous or colonial languages. And so the principles of unity that they that Gamal Abdel Nasser tried to forge was based on kind of the history and fate, right? The history, we're colonized, underdeveloped, overexploited. The future, if we have unity, if we can get the resources from one country and we have the manufacturing in another country, we remove trade barriers. And so we start having collaboration. I have water, you don't, we trade that and so forth, remove trade barriers. You have kind of a whole economic block that is you can leverage power over international relations and so forth. So unfortunately, what Gamal Abdel Nasser saw and then Libya saw many years later after the death of Gamal Abdel Nasser is that you have a lot of regimes in the region who tend to also be anti those ideas because they have been supported largely by the West or put by the West themselves, such as in Jordan, in the Gulf monarchies. We saw that in recently the war on Iran, how their land and their resources were used to go and bomb Iran in the U.S.'s war. And so the reactionism or that those types of regimes have existed for a long period of time. So Libya's orientation was, okay, we try pan-Arabism and pan-Africanism at the same time, right? And so what that meant, from 1970, Libya sought support for liberation movements in Guinea-Bissau, in Angola, and then also in South Africa. Nelson Mandela was a great friend of Libya. And even when Libya was always cast as a terrorist state or harboring terrorism, which we in the third world tend to call at that point in time kind of liberation movements, right? And then it shifted in the 90s from independence movement and liberation to more of an economic liberation and economic independence. And it's no longer, the fight is no longer with the arms and weapons, but it is more how to become economically independent, such that if Libya wants to trade with Tunisia, why would we use U.S. dollar, right? How do I get U.S. dollar in order to buy something from Tunisia? Because Tunisia maybe produces great bricks or paint, and we don't have the industry for that. So there was, that means we need to create our own currency, our own financial architecture. We had 30 years of neoliberalism, privatization, structural adjustment programs in Africa, and they didn't work. So why is that? Why do they, when they give us loans, they say, well, you have to privatize your public sector. You have to curtail public expenditure. And that really has a knock-on effect on the working class in those countries. So Libya in 1999 kind of spearheaded the effort to transition from the Organization of African Unity to establish the African Union. And that was 9th of September 1999. And the idea behind it is that we need to create a whole kind of a block that is economically integrated, financially integrated, and developmentally integrated, and such that you have countries that are in Northern Africa that have oil, they need to learn how to refine their own resources, right? Refine their oil instead of sending it to Europe and buying it back because Europe has the technology. If you have countries in West Africa, they need loans where they created the African Development Bank mm-hmm. as opposed to the World Bank. Yeah. If they wanted some funds for construction, they have the African Monetary Fund. Mm. And these were placed strategically in Abuja in Nigeria, in Libya in Sirte. And so that would become a cyclical economy that is not dependent on export-based economies. Export-based is that, okay, you sell your oil and then you get money in return, and then in order to buy food, you go and import it from elsewhere. Mm-hmm. They say, why don't we create a circular local indigenous economy? And what is local is not nation-state based on Africa, right? And then they wanted to create an African currency that was supposed to be backed by the gold, which is the most valuable item on the African continent, as opposed to buying things in US dollars, which is based on paper. That's it, right? Yeah. It used to be backed by the dollars. So these were the ideas. And when we speak also about sustainability, the environment, Libya and also Chad, Niger, and part of Egypt and part of Sudan, they're living on the Nubian sandstone aquifer. And what does that mean is that you have the desert where people say, well, there's nothing existing in the desert. Thousands of years ago, the desert used to be flourishing forests and so forth. Mm-hmm. And so underneath it, there's tons and tons and tons of water. And that water is extracted by this great project. It's called the Man-Made River, and some people call it the Great Man-Made River, in Libya. And it costed $20 billion. Mm-hmm. This is a lot of money, right? In 1983, in order to extract the water from the aquifers and pump them 5,000 kilometers, roughly 3,000 miles, long pipelines, 20-meter radius pipelines, that pump water to cities. Right. And so they said if Libya did that, they are becoming what? Water kind of independent, economically independent. And so we need to also start helping countries in Chad, in Niger, getting our expertise, how we extracted the water, so that they replenish the Lake Chad Basin, right, from the Nubian sandstone that is dug down deep in Earth's crevices. So this is, again, when we talk about Pan-Africanism, it means it's ecological, it's feminist, it's economic, it's not just culture. We listen to Tinanawan and we say, oh, Africa's an amazing continent and rich continent. So, okay, so you have these great ideas and they were being implemented. Libya circumvented sanctions led by U.S. imperialism. And so what ends up happening? Comes the 2011 uprisings, right? And I'm very hesitant to say that they're revolution because, as you probably know, Michael Parenti, who passed away a couple of months ago, American political scientist, he says, a revolution is the one that actually strives to feed the people, right? How are the people who used to be poor and illiterate, did they change after the revolution? If they did change, then that's the revolution I would support. Right. But then, unfortunately, which of these countries, they said we want to change for the working class. They all said these banal words of we want freedom and democracy, something that the U.S. State Department says, right? So I have issues with the articulations of those movements and how they were backed by the West and the people still were saying, yes, we want these revolutions. And in my view, they're not revolutions, but that's, and we can look materially at what I meant. So you had Tunisia in late 2010 begin their uprising and their president flees. You had Egypt, their president flees. You had also Bahrain, where nobody talks about Bahrain, because Bahrain, as you probably we all know today, they're a very strong ally of the United States, and they have a massive military base there. And as opposed to in Libya, when the uprising started in eastern Libya, you had Obama and Hillary Clinton saying Gaddafi needs to step down. He's a bloodthirsty maniac. On the other hand, in Bahrain, the Florida Police Department, Florida, right, the U.S., right, they sent their trainers and police to Bahrain to quell the protesters and kill the protesters. And the emails of Hillary Clinton that are on WikiLeaks, they say to Stephanie Williams, who used to be the ambassador of the United States, told her, don't say make any statements about what's going on in that square in Manama, the capital, because there were some protesters that were killed. So there's all of this has happened. So why is one response, we need the regime change and intervene and protect civilians, and the other response, oh, kill the civilians, we need to protect the regime, right?
0: I'm going to stop you here. We have news that we usually play at 3 o'clock. a few minutes after, but fascinating, all the politics behind the music. Complicates things for sure. It is 3:04 and time for your Deutsche Welle radio news headlines, which were recorded earlier for broadcast at this time.
4: This is DW News, our top stories. Chinese leader Xi Jinping and Russian President Vladimir Putin have praised their strategic ties and growing energy trade. They signed several cooperation deals in trade and technology during Putin's two-day visit to Beijing. But there was no deal on a proposed natural gas pipeline. Putin's visit to Beijing came less than a week after U.S. President Donald Trump's. The World Health Organization has said the risk of the spread of the Ebola virus in the Democratic Republic of Congo and Uganda is high at the national and regional levels, but low globally. The WHO also expressed concern over the scale and speed of the current outbreak, which is believed to have caused at least 139 deaths. Several countries, including Italy, France, Ireland, and Spain, have criticized a video posted by Israel's far-right national security minister, Itamar Ben-Gvir. It shows him taunting detained activists from a Gaza-bound flotilla, kneeling with their hands tied. Israeli forces intercepted the flotilla in international waters. Prime Minister Benjamin Netanyahu said the activists should be deported as soon as possible.
5: DW News.
6: Hello and welcome to DW Africa Link News. I am Okere Ngushinado. Could Nigeria become the world's fifth largest economy in the coming decades? That is the projection by ECOWAS Commissioner for Economic Affairs and Agriculture, Dr. Kalilu Saila. Speaking at the ECOWAS Parliament in Abuja, Saila cited forecasts from the United Nations and other institutions pointing to a major economic shift in West Africa. He said Nigeria could rank among the world's top five economies within 50 years, while Ghana and Cote d'Ivoire could enter the global top 15 within 25 years. Why does this matter? The forecast highlights Nigeria's long-term economic potential, but also

0: end of this year, which places Nigeria sixth globally in contribution to GDP growth. But if you say top five global economy in 50 years, it's going to involve structural transformation at scale. This forecast, it essentially describes what becomes possible if Nigeria is able to get governance, trade integration, and infrastructure development right over the next 5 decades.
1: The outlook, however, contrasts with everyday realities for many Nigerians who face rising inflation, record food prices, and surging transport costs. Do Nigerians believe this projection is realistic?
2: Well, with the current economic situation, I honestly don't think Nigeria is anywhere close to that reality yet. Because people are suffering, there is poverty, inflation, unemployment, and hunger. So projections like this can feel disconnected from everyday reality. However, if the government becomes intentional about economic development, then maybe, just maybe, it could be possible in the long term.
1: A Human Rights Watch statement says that vigilante groups in South Africa have carried out a wave of violent attacks against African and Asian foreign nationals in recent weeks, with limited response from authorities. Why does this matter? The violence highlights growing anti-immigrant sentiment and raises concerns over the government's ability to protect vulnerable communities. The rights group says a citizen-led movement march and march organized protests in April and May in cities including Pretoria, Johannesburg, and Durban, some of which turned violent and in some cases fatal. Sierra Leone is set to receive its first group of migrants deported from the United States, with a charter flight carrying 25 people expected to arrive in Freetown on Wednesday under a new agreement. The country's foreign minister, Timothy Musakaba, told AFP on Tuesday that they are accepting the deportees because they are from West Africa and some have Sierra Leonean documentation obtained many years ago. The United States will provide $1.5 million to support humanitarian and operational costs connected to the arrangement. And finally, African leaders have joined fans across the continent in celebrating Arsenal's Premier League title win, the club's first in 22 years. Kenya's president William Ruto praised the team's resilience and determination, while Zambia's president Hakainde Hichilema also saluted the Gunners. Rwanda's president Paul Kagame, whose country partners with the club, added his congratulations. The victory highlights the deep cultural influence of European football in Africa, where clubs like Arsenal command large and loyal followings. From DW Africa, a big congratulations to Arsenal. That wraps up today's news. For more coverage, find us on our social media platforms. That is DW Africa on TikTok, Facebook, and YouTube. I am Okere Ngushinado. Thank you for joining us.
3: And that was your Deutsche Welle Radio News headlines for today, May 20th, 2026, out of Bonn and or Berlin, Germany, with a focus, as always, on Africa. And you can hear those several afternoons a week at around 3 p.m. or so, whenever someone's doing the Global Music Show, or on a couple of the morning shows at 7 and or 8 a.m. in the morning. 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May Jazz in the Park is tomorrow, May 21st, 6 to 8 p.m. at Clark Park, 900 South McKinley Avenue in Champaign, brought to you by the Champaign Park District. You can enjoy performances by Mark Tonelli Trio and the Broadmoor Quartet. Food trucks will include Kona Ice, Tom's Coffee, and La Paloma. And also, Mid-Century Modern House Tour. It will be Saturday, May 23rd, 10 a.m. to 4 p.m., various locations, it says. You can join the Champaign County History Museum to get a once-in-a-lifetime chance to not only learn about mid-century modern homes, but to tour them as well. A day-long special event brought to you by the Champaign County History Museum, the University of Illinois School of Architecture, and PACA to celebrate Local History, Architecture, and Preservation Month. It'll feature four or more mid-century modern buildings and a panel discussion. And they're hoping there also may be a bonus feature you participate

participants can get an email close to the tour date with details to pick up their tour pass for admission into the homes. The museum hopes you'll join them for an exciting and educational opportunity to both learn and experience history. It sounds like you need to sign up ahead for this, so I would get in touch with the Champaign County History Museum on the web or social media or whatever. All right, play another track here. Tanarawen again. I think this will be the last Tanarawen track, especially since it's got a kind of a mixed effect, as we heard. But this one expresses what we're talking about. Imidawen, Afrik Temda, my friends from all over Africa. And it has translations of the lyrics. I have a question which torments my soul. Companions, is the revolution like those trees whose branches will grow if we water them? What do you think? These men have been living with oppression since the day of their birth. They cannot make the trees grow with their water. All right, here we go. Tanarawen on WEFT

0: All right, that was Tenara Nguyen, Imidiwon, Afrik Temdam, my friends from all over Africa, from their album Plus 10. No, I don't know if this is numbers or signs. Anyway, Imidiwon, colon, companions. It has Plus 10, colon, 1 here. Let's have a little more conversation about whatever comes. Put you guys on. Asad, why don't you say a little bit about your you're in education, doing a PhD here at the university, about how your education studies and goals and aims fit into all of this context that you were talking about before.
1: Yeah. So I just defended my PhD a month ago.
0: Congratulations. Wow.
1: So thank you so much. Yeah, Ken was in the presence.
0: ready to go from theory to practice.
1: Yes. No, Ken made the funny joke, which during the defense, to ease the stress a bit, after the committee was grilling me, asking all these questions about why did you do this, what do you think of that, and so forth. The committee left, and then Ken was like, so what do you actually think right now? No, it was a very nice joke. It was really helpful to actually say something funny during...
2: Just remind your listening audience, what was the thesis title and the topic?
1: Yes, the topic was the geopolitical economy of textbooks in contemporary Libya. And it, so it looks at the, how the textbooks are written, who gets to write them, the ideologies in them and within the Libyan state, and then also... historicizing that change, and so who gets to print them too, under what conditions, and so that is really tied to how I understand kind of what's going on in the region, what Libya underwent in 2011, which was the what we were talking about before our brief break, and I think I will tie all of that into what is happening today in Mali, and I think I will conclude with that. So in when the events were developing in 2011, there was an intentional effort to kind of intervene in Libya and overthrow the government because of its Pan-African orientation. And then one of the funny things, and when I was doing this research on textbooks, I collected textbooks from my own schooling in Libya because I was a student in Libya while that NATO bombing campaign took place. And I was in second year of high school, and so I still have the textbooks from that time. And so in 2012, 2013, the year following that, I have collected all those textbooks and part of my research up to the present. And there was what I called the de-Africanization of the content. Mm. And so, for example, you had a geography textbooks that on the cover of it used to be called the title of the textbook, which was ninth grade, 2009-2010. It says a geography of the Arab world and the Sahel and Saharan states. And the cover has the African map as a silhouette in the background. Now, the regime change takes place, and part of that regime change is to de-Africanize Libya, make it more Arab or more Islamic, like the Ottoman Empire. And then to so the cover of the textbooks, they erase the continent of Africa, and they change the title from the geography of the Arab world and the Sahel and Saharan states to just purely the geography of the Arab world.
0: Mm.
1: The content in it that talked about Libya's contribution to African unity and de-linking from the imperialist system and so forth were erased.
0: Mm.
1: So this is a reminder, this is Libyans doing this to themselves. This is not foreigners doing it to Libya. But then which Libyans are doing this to themselves, right? They're the ones that are backed by foreigners, right? They were the ones who put in power. And so why is it that Libya's, you know, orientation towards Africa has shifted after 2011? Well, larger of the propaganda that was being said at the time is that most of our wealth, which comes from oil, is being squandered on these projects that are just fictitious, elusive, you know, it's too utopistic. You cannot really get those projects materialized, which is Pan-Africanism. And so they said that any black person in Libya is an African mercenary. as if like Libyans themselves are not black. Mm-hmm. And so that really caused some racial tensions, and some black Libyans were lynched and slaughtered. And Arab media, which is stemming from the Gulf countries, Al Jazeera and Arabia, and then CNN and everybody, they said that these are mercenaries, as if African mercenaries are allowed to be lynched in public, right? Mm-hmm. So it gave this hatred towards what's going on in Africa and blackness in Libya. And so this is why you also constantly today, you hear amplified messaging about like people from Africa when they go to Libya, as if Libya is not part of Africa, that they face discrimination and so forth, which is an overly amplified...
0: The whole thing of the migrants, and there's been reports of them being enslaved, et cetera, et cetera, in Libya.
1: Right. And I'll do actually...
0: And Libya having to stop them and...
1: Precisely.
0: Take them off the Mediterranean Sea for the European Union.
1: Exactly. So the European Union, after destroying Libya's military and Libya's state, right, they say, we'll give you money to protect us from the thing that the Libyan state used to protect you from. But it's also the double effect, is that you destroyed Libya economically, so you made Libyans themselves fight for less resources, and then they become these racial enmities start to grow, ethnic enmities, potentially even sectarian enmities that tend to grow. And this is a recipe that they have done in Europe too in the 90s with Yugoslavia.
0: Yeah.
1: And then in Libya is the same thing. But I'm actually writing a lengthy article about this I'm submitting tonight on the Anti-Imperialist Scholars Collective. And it's called Pan-Africanism with Libyan Characteristics, South-South Development versus Imperialism and Rational Fascism. Mm. And it talks about how what I would categorize fascism as an actual function of expansion of capitalism locally, but also globally for imperialism, like the fascism that you see with Orban, with Milei, and all of these people, right, in Europe and Latin America, and how they enable imperialism to expand. Eventually, when you have a destroyed state and funneled with, we're only 6.5 million people. We're not Egypt. We're not Algeria, 40 million or 100 million or so. We funneled them with 27 million pieces of weapon in 2011. What ends up happening? Those end up in the Sahara, right? I had my hands on weapons, right? But I gave them back to the state because I thought that that's how things work. I was too naive and too young, right? And so eventually those weapons were smuggled to the Sahara region, where you have Chad and Niger. And then in 2012, you see slowly the rise of the Islamic State. The Islamic State was not only in Iraq and Syria, but also in that part of the world, in Libya and then its southern neighbors. And so France, in its emails in 2011 with Hillary Clinton, they said, we want to intervene in Libya because of the gold issue, the golden-backed currency, the African dinar, and then also because we want to establish our foot inside Africa, especially in the countries neighboring Libya. So Sarkozy's plan to destroy Libya was that. And this is all documented in Hillary Clinton's emails. And so... eventually, France comes in to Mali and Niger and Chad and tell them, we're going to fight those terrorists for you. And so they start doing this bombing campaign. And the more the campaign goes on, the more human suffering, like weddings are being bombed, hospitals are being bombed. They say, oops, collateral damage. So eventually in 2022, after 10 years of failed French intervention, there was these military coups. And I think when you say military coup, it really does not capture the complexity of it, because you can have a military coup that really instates what Chile had in 1973 with Pinochet, right? Mm-hmm. Or the dictatorship in Brazil. So that's a military coup. Do we say that Gaddafi's military coup the same, or Jamal Abdel Nasser's military coup the same? No, we have to qualify it differently. And so what did these coups meant, the ones in Mali, Niger, and Burkina Faso? They, which happened kind of successively within the span of a year and a half in those three countries, they were very anti-French imperialism and U.S. imperialism. And they saw a rising poll exemplified in the BRICS countries, Brazil, Russia, India, China, and South Africa. Right. I'm sorry, what?
2: 2 minutes.
1: 2 more minutes, yeah. And then they wanted that orientation. So they kicked the French out, and they created the Alliance of Sahel State. And they wanted to be friends with Russia and China as opposed to the West, because... those two countries, they transfer technology. They don't give you something that you can operate. Instead, they give you how to make it yourself and become self-dependent. And so recently, when this coup attempt that took place in 25th of April 2026, it was supported by French and also by Ukraine, surprisingly, such that Ukraine has this idea, wherever Russia exists, we'll try to destroy
0: it. This is in Mali.
1: In Mali, right? And then what the French media are saying, oh, this is not terrorism. This is not a terrorist movement, which is Al-Qaeda is backing it. It's an agreement between the Azawad, which is the Tenerawan group, right, the Tuareg, and these Al-Qaeda, Jabhat Nusrat al-Islam al-Muslimin, that's their name in Arabic, and they're working together against the Malian military junta. Mm. And I have to admit that there are shortcomings from the Malian government that does not target people, but for example, in Bamako you might have hospitals, in another region you might not. And so there's always these issues of development that exist in any country. But then to say that they're ethnically motivated and so forth, it really distorts the image. And my conclusion is, if these people want self-determination and create their own state, has ever Balkanization worked in favor of anybody? Mm. Right? Like South Sudan and Sudan. Look at South Sudan today. 14 years, 15 years of independence. How is it? Look at the Yugoslavia, right? Mm. How they're weakened right now, smaller countries. So, and this is what's happening. I'll be happy to come back to the show another time and speak about
0: we'll
1: this
0: do
1: further.
0: A part two. Yes. But thanks. That's just boxes inside boxes that we could go on. But there's an event happening this weekend I wanted to talk about.
1: Yeah. Because you start. Ken, please.
2: No, thanks, Rick. And just, I guess, by way of announcement, and clearly you have to get some back, but I'm glad that his article will be out tonight, you said, in Pambazuka Press.
1: Anti-imperialist scholars collect them. Submitting tonight, it'll be out on the 25th.
2: We'll share that with Rick at some stage. But by way of announcement, this weekend at the YMCA, 2 to 4 is a celebration for what they call Africa Day. It's really sort of marking, you know, the ongoing struggle and dialogue about the principles and basis for African unity. There's another event that's Esam is going to in Syracuse, so I'm going to invite him to share that. But for the local people here, I invite them 2 to 4 at the YMCA. The African immigrants through the New American Welcome Center are having a food and fun and festival. And there'll be a couple of gray beards like myself and Mzibo Kamba who will take a bow at that ceremony. So I'd love to see some of your radio listeners. But I invite Esam to share about what's going to happen in Syracuse.
1: So part of the
0: That's 1001 South Wright Street, room 226, or that's the Y. It's just in the Y, I guess.
2: Yeah, it's
0: at the YMCA on the campus of the University of Illinois. Yeah.
1: In a different state, in a similar time frame from actually 1 to 3 Illinois time, it's 2 to 4 Syracuse time. The Global Pan-African Movement and the Pan-African Community of Central New York are hosting African Day Liberation Day celebration, and it will have three speakers, and the title of the event is Haiti and Cuba and Pan-African Unity Against U.S. Imperialism. And we'll have speakers who are tied close relations with Cuba and people who are experts on the Caribbean and then also broadly on Pan-African unity. And it's on Zoom, so you can all log in and watch it, also record it as well. And I can share the links with you all eventually.
0: Okay. Can you give me a quick way to find it if the listeners, is there something they can Google?
1: Yes. If you go to Global Pan-African Movement, North African Delegation. Right. And that you'll find on Instagram. And also, they have the panafricancongress.org. So that is Pan African Congress. No spaces, no hyphens, no nothing, just that. And you'll see all of our information there.
0: Oh, very good. Okay, well, it'd be great that people can share from here and that. All right. Well, thanks, both of you, for being here. It's been very enlightening. And the chance to play some music and think about the contradictions behind it. Us as Westerners maybe romanticizing Tonarawen and the other music from the region. But I don't know. We've all got to romanticize a little bit, I guess.
1: It's okay. I do it too.
0: thanks, Ken. And thanks, Esam.
2: Thanks for the invite.
1: Thank you so much for having us.
0: And we'll go out with a couple from Ali Farka Touré. Let me see if I got this one. This is Ruby, I believe. Yes, Ruby from Ali Farka Touré from Mali, and Tumani Diabate, who I guess is also from Mali. Mm-hmm. Yeah. Okay. Here we go. Enjoy. WEFT.

0: All right, that was the last send-off track that Ken Salo, who was in the studio, just left, had given me. South African pianist Tete Mbambisa, M-B-A-M-B-I-S-A, signed by Tete himself, kind of legendary guy, been around since the 60s. From South Africa. That was Kohinoor. He wanted me to play African Day, but that's 17 minutes over, so that wouldn't fit. Kohinoor from the CD is called African Day by Tete Mbambisa. And before that, a couple by Ali Farka Touré. This is where the last one was Diarabi from Talking Timbuktu, kind of famous CD. Produced by Rai Cooter, and before that, Ruby by Ali Farka Touré and Toumani Diabaté from Mali. You've been listening to it on the Wednesday Beat Blender. 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
0: And we thank Urbana Arts and Culture, and That's the Cut Barbershop, as well as you, the listener, for their and your support. 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All right. A partner of WFT is the Public Eye, a paper of the people out of the Urbana-Champaign Independent Media Center. In the old post office building in beautiful downtown Urbana. And their April issue is still out. Next issue, hopefully coming up in a couple weeks. It features articles by Alan Romero on the Alex Preddy killing and class politics, by Lori McKiernan on data centers and their dangers, by Lucy Davis. Lucy Jane, a pseudonym on Iran, by Brian Dolinar on Champaign's failed attempt to criminalize homelessness, by Sundiata Keita Chajua on the legacy of Jesse Jackson, by Sharon Irish on reparations and justice, by Alyssa Blake on Simone Biles, the need for roots, and by yours truly, Rick Espenshade, on the Hungarian elections and the fate of right-wing populism in Europe, as well as a poem by Matt Murray. Look for it at the usual haunt, your local cafe, restaurant, library, the co-op, IMC, many campus locations, or in the lobby right here at WEFT 113 North Market Street. If there's a body in the building, we'll hand you one out safely. You can also read it online at publici.ucimc.org. That's publici.ucimc.org, and they meet every Wednesday at 7 p.m. for the time being by Zoom. All are welcome. 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That's publici@imc@gmail.com, or leave a message at 217-344-8820 at least 2 days ahead if you would like to join. And finally, there's a workshop and live performance this weekend exploring Afro-Iranian and Southern Iranian music through traditional and folk melodies, rhythmic traditions, historical context, and stories that show how music has shaped community life, cultural identity, and shared heritage across Iran. Its main person is Mohammed Koda Dedi, a Boucher. It's an ethnic group, I think. Born musician, composer, singer, and educator who studied music composition in Austria and trained with renowned masters in Ney performance. So Ney is a Persian or Middle Eastern flute. Persian Radif, a voice composition, piano, and conducting. His work bridges Southern Iranian folk traditions, Persian classical music, and contemporary composition through performance, teaching, and research. And there will be a Echoes of the Persian Gulf workshop, Afro-Iranian Music and Heritage, featuring him and Shahab Al-Edaboud on Friday at 4 p.m. at the Salam Cultural Center, 200 South Gregory Street in Urbana, and open to the public. And these both require an RSVP to iranianheritage.org. And on Saturday, May 23rd at 6 p.m. at the Illini Union Illini Room B, Avaya Jonoub, The Voices of Southern Iranians, featuring Mohammed Koda Dedi and Shahab Al-Edaboud. All right, I'm going to play one track from Mohammed Koda Dedi that I found off Spotify. He's got different stuff, so I don't know if this is what it'll sound like, but maybe give you an idea, and then get back for Democracy Now! Enjoy WEFT

All right, that was Mohammed Kodadedi with Muftiya Shar from the album Muftiya Shar from the title track from that album. And he will be here this weekend, Friday and Saturday, on the campus of the University of Illinois. Go to iranianheritage.org for more information. 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See you back here next week. Here's your Democracy Now! Enjoy WFT.

0: guest is the poet and the poem from the Library of Congress. I am Grace Cavalieri, and I'm here with two of my very favorite poets to share their poems with you. And they are literary leaders in the community as well as writers. They keep it going for us all. So Assistant Joy Alford and Diane Wilbin Parks. And we're going to have a poem from each one so you know which one has which voice. And here's the voice of Diane Wilbin Parks with an opening poem.
1: Thank you, Grace. The title of this poem is The War Within. What they cannot see are the damaged thoughts punctuated in the dark, the sweet erosion amplified, and the salt of silence broken. It all implodes and blossoms again in the infinite landscapes and riverbeds of our minds, a wilderness running through itself like tumbleweed. The quiet chaos, the war within flowering, the darkness distorted as silk sheets raised above the breastbone of a mattress. The heavy things they leave behind, we cannot lift in the dark. The sacred interruptions of love and acceptance and sorrow and the bright shadows that still hold church in us. The mind is a vulnerable thing, stretched and bent, a nomad of soft voices clothed in black dresses, echoing the silent shells that cannot hear themselves break open at night. We cannot control the unfurling thoughts, no more than we can control the disruptive greed of yellow irises, stitching their roots in the tender earth, spreading their seedlings across ageless abstraction. There are no boundaries here, only the sound of hope drumming the earth as it paces back and forth. Who is tending the wild horses traversing the uneven grassland shaking loose in our heads? When can we remove the pestilence from the open fields of our defenseless mind? The mind is a vulnerable thing, stretched and bent, a nomad of soft voices clothed in black dresses. And if we become dislocated from the frayed edges of erupting thoughts and locked inside the hems of our own bodies, let the flesh of our papers write us as unfinished songs.
0: The rich, luxurious voice of Diane Wilbin Parks. That is something to bring light into the dark for sure. Sister Joy, let us hear from you. Sister Joy Alford.
2: Good morning. Yes, this is titled On Faith's Edge. On Faith's Edge. This now seems heavy, pulling me to places that block sunlight. I have dwelt amid such barrenness before, learned to pierce openings sufficiently to light my way, despite the persistence of shadows. Stars ignite within me, illuminating a universe brimming with hope. This is how it begins. I catch hope. I catch hold of faith's rope and swing to plateaus made safe for landing by such searching souls as mine. Upon each new vista, I dance in defiance and am freed yet again to flourish unbound by fear. Ever mindful of traps and snares all about me, I cut my way through countless pregnant minefields, nurturing each tiny mustard seed I find along my journey, watering in the absence of rain with my sweat and tears, testifying with my truth, reminding myself and all who will hear that the sun will rise again.
0: This is how it begins. I catch hope. That is Sister Joy, prophet and poet, sometimes priestess. So now that I have you here, Joy, what are we doing? I mean, why bother with poetry? We don't make any money. The only people who read us are other poets, which are a good tribe. But what do we think we're accomplishing, and why do we spend our life doing it?
2: Well, I like to think that every now and again, we do bring another sheep into the fold, mm-hmm. and that there are persons that hear messages that they respond to, that resonates within their spirit. For me, poetry is my response to the beauty and the lunacy of today's reality. I hope to convey, well, messages of encouragement, of enlightenment, that engage and hopefully invite audiences and readers to consider new views and to discover new awarenesses about themselves.
0: Well, you've been doing it, Joy. You have been doing it. And I would say a purposeful life is a good way to live, because gosh, we know that fame doesn't make very many people happy. When you look at the suicides and the druggies that are celebrities, and we know that money just means people want more of it. So you give us a great reason to keep going. Diane, what is your take on this? You do so much in the world. Why take 50% of your life to put your thoughts on paper? What is it you think you're doing?
1: You know,

0: there's, something we're disappointed in, disillusioned with. And when we look at the world today, we need a place to shelter and to shout, to be able to recover, to mend, to just process what's happening and to celebrate. And poetry does that for all of us. It gives us a place to just fall and create and believe
1: To
0: and hope.
1: shelter and to shout, to fall. Oh man, that I wish every school classroom could hear this, because I don't think it's been said better than that. And while I have you on the griddle, Diane Wilbin Parks, read us another poem.
0: This is a poem that I wrote at the Antioch Poetry Retreat. And this is a prompt by Michael Brown's complex poem. So this is his, this is the difference between Galzo and Sonnet. So this is a variation, and it is entitled Into the Light. When she leans face down, I smell darkness coming. Everything gets disrupted here. Does everything get disrupted here? The light narrows, dreams wither, prayers become lost inside brown paper bags. Prayers become lost inside brown paper bags when light narrows, when the imbalance of years that tremble before us are hers. And when the imbalance of years that tremble before us are hers, river tears are silence as she reopens my wounds. And when she reopens my wounds that have not been healed, her silence deepens in me. Darkness enters. I am not in control. I cannot touch what is gone. She keeps dragging me back into her darkness. I cannot touch what is gone. I open my hands up to the sky where she has burned the edges off. I open my hands up to the sky, untangle the very root of her existence. When she leans face down, I call her by name, depression. Go into the light.
1: What do you think is the value of that repetition, which is so powerful? It's like a heartbeat. What did you find it helped you convey, Diane?
0: To really get across the, I think it really overemphasized, and it definitely, I love the rhythm of it. How it comes back. And I say it differently each time, but I think it emphasizes what the poem is trying to say. And it has everything to do with this particular situation being a state of depression and trying to remove it and trying to exercise going into the light. And I think the repetition really drives the point home.
1: What is the title of that form again?
0: It is the duplex poem.
1: That will be something for people to try their hand at. Now we're going to look at Sister Joy again. And she was the inaugural poet laureate of Prince George's County and has been president of the Ebenezer AME Church Poetry Ministry, also poet laureate of that church for, I bet, 10 years at least. She's the founder of Collective Voices, and four collections of poetry are hers: Lord, I'm Dancing as Fast as I Can, From Pain to Empowerment, The Fabric of My Being, This Garden Called Life, and Ordained Work. Joy, what's Collective Voices?
2: Collective Voices is an ensemble of poets who present socially conscious, inspirational, motivational, and empowering messages to the community in particular. We have been together now for over 25 years, and we have performed in London as well as here in the States. And our message is we believe.

0: resonate with those who are about community building, bridge building, and finding the power within ourselves.
1: Whoa. Well, I know you've been producing a cable show on TV for many, many years. It's Sojourn with Words. What is that?
0: Yes. Well, that's one of my babies that I'm so very blessed to be able to, for the past now 22 years, host and produce a show where we bring poets initially from the local area, but now that we've switched to a virtual format, we bring poets from around the world to present to viewers here in the metropolitan area. As a matter of fact, this week I will be interviewing a poet in Nepal, India, as well as another poet from Howard University. So the diversity is beautiful, and I'm just so looking forward to continuing to have these experiences where new voices are presented to our community here.
1: She is Joy, Sister Joy, and she's a charter board member of the Coalition for African Americans in the Performing Arts. And what is the organization called Inkwell?
0: Yes, well, the Inkwell is definitely something I'm very honored to have been invited to be a board member of a couple of years ago. We present workshops and do community outreach, particularly to youth who have experienced trauma or abuse, and we introduce them to the power of creative writing and self-expression in a safe place. We invite their families to be a part of our workshops. We have been doing, I believe, work that is transformative for these young people and offering them a lifeline that many have taken hold of and shown that, yes, poetry does work for them.
1: So of your own writing, how do you divide yourself between the interior world and galvanizing the flock, which is what you seek to do? How do you measure the input and the output?
0: Well, sometimes I think the balance doesn't quite work, but for the most part, for instance, I took an early retirement because I couldn't do it anymore. It was just, I was doing the 9-to-5 and I was doing the poetry and I was finding that I was not even physically getting sleep, but my passion is such that I feel a commitment to just doing the work that I believe I've been called to do. And for me, the balance of seeing the result of particularly like working with the Youth Poet Laureate Program of Prince George's County, which is just about to have its 11th annual finale and announce the new 2026 Poet Laureate, and I'll be one of the judges on that. There are just so many experiences where it's, like you said, it's not about the money. It's about believing that we're making a difference in the lives of persons that will be tomorrow's leaders, or persons who are just seeking for an answer to the insanity that we're faced with in society today.
1: An answer to the insanity. Who needs to say more? Let us hear from the interior world of Joy Alford.
0: Okay, well, this is titled, What Will It Be? And I'll just read the poem. And what will it be, that thing that brings dreams to life, that sets visions ablaze in the mind's eye of would-be champions who dare to do new things based not on charted paths, but boldness of spirit, quest for the best with test of integrity every step of the way? What will it be that breaks the mold of the old ways and views, sees the need for something new, challenges today's reality, unleashing the vibrancy of possibility based on shifted and lifted expectations? Are we willing to do the work required for success, knowing nothing less will do. What passions would be awakened by purpose previously deaf due to circumstance? There will always be voices that say, this is not the way. But will you stay the course? Commit your life force to what you know is true. A new tomorrow, one that inspires, uplifts, and unshackles, could be the prize. Let us dance to this new song. The very thing we have longed for awaits us, calls us to raise more than our voices. New choices will make the difference. Fate, that arbiter of tomorrow, no longer simply awaits our reply, but dictates that we feel the urgency, see the immediacy of need. Will we heed her call? We have a choice. Today, as we stand poised at destiny's door, the question remains, what will it be?
1: That's Sister Joy saying, are we really ready to do the work? Are we willing to do the work? And Diane Wilbin Parks is willing to do the work because she has a bio as long as your arm, and she is an artist, a visual artist, as well as an author and a poet and a novelist. For instance, she has 2 poetry collections and 1 children's book. And she's the co-author of an anthology of 100 poems and possibilities. I think that is just out. And I think it's already won an award. So I'm very interested in you are being an expert consultant to the National Trust for Historic Preservation. What is that?
2: Well, I have been, you know, and this has been in a fortunate place. This probably would never have happened had I not gone to Woodlawn. But yes, I have consulted with not only Woodlawn, but the Marietta House in reference to some of the decisions that have been made. And they just want someone with my background and someone who likes to speak up. And I am that person. So that's how I became.
1: Yes, you are. But the installation of one of your art pieces of art, where is that?
2: It's in Laurel at the Patuxent Refuge location. And, you know, that to me has been one of the, I can honestly say, one of the major celebrations in my life. I mean, who would have a permanent sign? And it is of one of my poems and one of the pieces of artwork. They combined it, and it is in the butterfly garden there.
1: So it's called the North Track, if we wanted to find it.
2: Yes, it is.
1: It's the Patuxent Research Refuge, North Track. I want to go. And I know you've been very prominent with a group called the Right Blend. Who are they?
2: Well, it's a group that I founded in 2018. And what I wanted to do with this group, what I was hoping for, and I believe we accomplished it, is to have very unique voices and backgrounds and cultures come together. I don't know if there are many groups like this, but the voices and the poetry that comes out of these unique poets, it teaches us and it teaches the world if they are, you know, if they want to hear it, listen to it, and understand that all of us are so unique in the way that we express, the way that we write, our style of writing, and the way that we read and perform our poetry is so unique. So I thought it would be a wonderful idea to bring a group together of these voices to be able to, you know, speak at different engagements and such.
1: Well, speaking of voices, a really significant project is Voices of Woodmont. So tell us what that is.
2: Well, that project started in 2019, and it's significant because, Grace, I had never been to a plantation. I've driven by them, but I never went. And we were invited by Hiram LaRue to come there because he had a writer's residency. And when we went, I had no idea. Lady Di and I don't know how that happened, but we came in together. But something was so ever overwhelming and heavy at the same time as we approached the gate of this property. And ever since we, the Voices of Woodlawn and myself, have been writing poetries and poems to really reckon with the background and the past of America. And so we've been doing that. And it just so happens that the Voices of Woodlawn has been invited to do several workshops. And one of those places that we have moved beyond Woodlawn is the Marietta House in Glendale, which is really awesome. I have a pretty decent rapport with the director, and I was I tell you,
1: It's
2: I
1: not a
2: celebrated
1: plantation,
2: with
1: though. That was that a plantation?
2: it was a tobacco plantation.
1: Oh my.
2: Yes.
1: And here we are in the year of 2000, and this has been the first time it's brought to light in poetry. That is
2: Yeah.
1: really a contribution. I know you've been in many journals and newspapers and periodicals all over the country, and you have just retired as an IT program manager. I
2: Yes.
1: need you, a United States Air Force veteran. And like Joy, you both reside in Maryland. You are poetry's friend. Now I would like to hear your heart's piece, Diane, with a poem.
2: Well, we just spoke about Marietta House, and they came up with a theme this year called The Unfinished Revolution. And so I read this poem 2 weeks ago at the Marietta House, and it is entitled Footprints of the Unfinished Revolution. I lay my shoes at the beginning of this poem, take my bare feet and step through the ancestral footprints of the enslaved. I wrap my soul around the whispers of their past, the echoes of the present, and the silence of the unfinished. I feel the vibrations of their broken words stumbling down the highly decorated walls of the Victorian room from clay-covered lips. I see the markings of their enslaved souls in the stately dining room. Such contradictions lie between the walls and Duval's desk of duality. One hand worked to free the enslaved, while the other hand held them captive. As I look around the room, I hear Duval's hard bottom shoes shuffling against the wooden floor, one foot pointed towards progress and the other in the past. I trace the footprints of the enslaved through the Marietta House and imagine their footsteps walking through me. The presence of their spirit is so strong, with the smell of mud seeping from unclaimed bones, from red bricks, from the tobacco field. I imagine their suffering as they wipe thunder from their cheeks, held tornadoes quietly in their chest, carried rivers of rainstorms inside their unanswered dreams. I think of how strong and resilient they had to have been. I wonder even now, in 2026, as I carry their footprints inside my soul, if the whispers of their past is present, or if the world's silence is an unfinished revolution, I leave my shoes at the end of this poem for generations to come.
1: May we hear the last line again, please? I leave my shoes
2: at the end of this poem for generations to come.
1: The voices of Diane Wilbon Parks and Sister Joy Alford. This is The Poet and the Poem from the Library of Congress, celebrating our 49th year on air. The series is produced by Forest Woods Media Productions, post-production by Mike Turpin, MET Studios. We wish to thank those who provided funding: the Sinipid Fund, the Rivada Foundation, Avidesha Shani, Natalie Canavor, Yongki Kim Renault, and Sandy Jackson Cohen. Our engineer is Mike Turpin, and I'm Grace Cavalieri.

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0: 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As always on WEF, the views and opinions expressed on air are solely those of the speaker and do not necessarily represent those of WEF Champaign, Prairie Air Inc., station management, the board of directors, or the WEF associates. I'm your host, Cope Cumston. I am pleased to welcome to Catch the Beat longtime friend William Gillespie, who is also a companion savant in the book arts, in writing and designing and publishing. William, you have long been the publisher of the imprint Spineless Books, and now you are opening a bookshop with Kathy Harmon in Lincoln Square Mall, with the opening scheduled for June 5th. And this is something I'm eager to know more about. So tell us about your bookshop.
1: Yes, well, taking its name from the publishing house that I've run out of dorm rooms in the trunk of my car and sometimes actual apartments for the past 20 years. Spineless Books will be a independent bookstore that's kids friendly and offers the greatest books ever published at multiple price points.
0: In your opinion, you do have to say that.
1: I do. It'll be on the east side in the health and wellness wing, surrounded by acupuncture and massage and the amazing Amara Yoga Center. We're going to try to roll having a healthy reading practice into the health and wellness wing.
0: Well, I think that's a very good place for it.
1: Yeah. So I, from decades of being fascinated by this stuff and even like reaching out to Cope Cumston circa 2002, I actually had you give a little talk to the IMC on book design where I first heard the wine glass quote.
0: That's right. I worked hard on that. I remember.
1: You crushed it. And I'm hoping to get some more of your stuff in the ephemera that will be available. It's very exciting. I'm a book collector and reader and have occupied almost every role in the whole literature supply chain, I would say, from teacher on up through writer to publisher, but not a distributor. So I'm now getting that to taste that final piece of the pie, what book distribution is like, that wacky, fun, mixed up world, also dominated by giant corporations, but with lots of plucky, great independent booksellers.
0: Who are still calling the shots for themselves to some extent.
1: Yep. So I've been chasing down all the small presses that I've loved and all the, like, now you may even remember this, book arts was on the rise in the 90s in the art department when Buzz Spector was here.
0: And of course, I have Buzz's books.
1: Yeah, I never saw any
0: books. Yeah.
1: Books from him, but he did bring Francois Deschamps. Do you remember him?
0: Yes, I do.
1: So I reached out to him because I've just been sending him stuff by mail because I think he's a cool guy. And finally, I just reached out to see if I could sell his books in the store. And we're buddies now. So and there's going to be a book art week when I get to display all the stuff I have that I'll never let go of. And then be able to sell some of these rare, exquisite treasures, which, as you know, are usually small editions, sometimes single editions. I'm thrilled, and I'm thrilled to put design and book production as part of the selection process in curating this shop.
0: Well, I think this is one of the more exciting openings in Lincoln Square that I can think of. So now the backstory of your shop is one of your many years of publishing, writing, and selling. So tell us about the beginnings of Spineless Books as a publisher.
1: Oh, well, what fun. So people hear that and rightfully think, oh, you do ebooks. I've never had anything to do with ebooks, except for one of my novels was published by a company that outsourced the Kindle edition to some folks who introduced new typos and stuff. That's my only ebook. So the name came about before web publishing, mid-90s. You know, the web was taking off circa 94. And I had more exciting technology. I had a color printer, a color inkjet printer. So I made chapbooks of my own work. And then without giving it much thought, I put on the back another spineless book because it literally had no spine. It was saddle stitched. You know, a saddle stapler will take you far, poets. If you want to publish your own work, all you need is that funky big stapler and you are ready to go.
0: And you can do 32 pages. You may be able to do up to 64.
1: I've definitely pushed the envelope with that and have books with the staples just kind of hanging out. But so then in 2002, I made it a real publishing company with the intent of publishing books with spines. And we had a list of, 15 books or so. It continues to publish works, just not with any frequency or regularity and with little fanfare. But I've kept it alive, and it is part of our current business. And then along the way, I got involved in the electronic literature movement and produced a hypertext novel and got to ride that wave of web euphoria that made so many young people rich in the 90s, though we basically paid our own way to tour our free hypertext. So that's not quite my arc, but it was fun. I love getting attention now and then.
0: You earned one of the first MFAs in electronic writing from Brown University. You've got some pretty impressive credentials in your background.
1: Well, thanks. You've done your homework.
0: You bet I have.
1: The second, the first was Talon Mehmet, and after me came Brian Kim Steffens, offered to one person a year. And I got to live in Providence, and that's the cool part, coolest part. Cool. Yes. One of the many benefits of attending the redheaded stepchild of the Ivy League, Brown University.
0: I think it was one of your very first publications with Spineless was a book that has always fascinated me. It is a palindrome, which is the same thing spelled forward and backward. And you published this in the year 2002, which itself is a palindrome. Just describe what that book was.
1: That was the first book with a spine, albeit a 4-inch long one, published by Spineless Books. 2002, A Palindrome Story in 2002 Words by William Gillespie and Nick Montfort, with illustrations by Shelley Jackson. Designed by Ingrid Ankerson, probably still is a very cool artist somewhere. I requested a 4x4 book because 2 plus 2 or 2 times 2, 2002. There's a lot of numeric stuff going on. So it was a 4-inch by 4-inch. It had vellum wraps, and the centerfold was the middle letter of the palindrome, which was an X. And she laid a vellum illustration on top of that. It was very nice, and I got it produced in bits and pieces from various vendors around town.
0: And writing a palindrome that length is a pretty daunting project to me.
1: Yes, we did not have AI. We did write a program that would check for errors. Co-author had a searchable dictionary where you could use a wildcard character. So he kind of kicked my butt with that little bit of primitive tech. So, and we got to have conversations writing this book that no one will ever have again or has ever had before. Like, for example, the main characters are the man Bob and the love interest Babs. So I posited to my co-author that Bob's name was a true palindrome, but Babs wasn't. And because it had an S at the end, if you did it backwards, the S would probably be at the end of a verb, meaning some action was being done to her. And so she was, because of her spelling, unfairly prejudiced to be in the predicate of sentences. But my feminist argument did not win out. But I'm really glad that someone got to go that deep on something that obscure and that I could be part of it.
0: What was your overarching philosophy behind Spineless Books?
1: An independent publishing house dedicated to the creation and distribution in print and electronic forms of innovative literature with an emphasis on formal innovation, collaborative writing, and utopian thought. And the formal innovation would ideally include book design, one of our threads.
0: That is an impressive mission statement there that you just spoke from memory.
1: That was the mission statement. I've managed to stick to it.
0: Now, what kind of projects does that take you to now?
1: Utopian thought is increasingly difficult. Let's just leave it at that. For now, it's embracing small press culture and makers who are don't consider themselves professional parts of the book ecology. Francois Deschamps is a particularly accomplished guy who makes books without any connection or thought to Barnes and Noble, not even 5 degrees of separation. He is invested in his art object, and it just happens to be a book, but he does not appear overly concerned by anything that means or whether he's a writer. And so that is where my philosophy has led me. I'd like to take this break to remind everyone that this show is brought to you by Jane Addams Bookstore in downtown Champaign.
0: Well, thank you. And we are interviewing William Gillespie, publisher of Spineless Books and proprietor with Kathy Harmon of the upcoming opening bookshop in Lincoln Square Mall.
1: Kathy is an entrepreneur and a former general contractor whom I dated in high school, and we are now married. And we're either a really good team bringing complementary skills, or we've forgotten something major, and we're about to find out what it is when we open in 2 weeks in Lincoln Square at June 5th. She, for example, painted the space and was so meticulous that she wouldn't let anyone even help her because they would just mess it up. My job has been to organize the inventory, and I'm typing in a lot of ISBNs this week and last
0: Describe
1: week.
0: your inventory. People who walk into your shop, what kind of books will they find?
1: Glad you asked that, Cope. So what I've done, which may completely fail, but is to get rid of sections. So it's everything is alphabetized by author, artist, or collective. And then there's a section for anthologies and a special section for graffiti because there's a lot of graffiti books out there and they're cool. So I decided to add that. And kids' books, they're segregated for like picture books, but chapter books, what we as parents would call chapter books, are integrated with the rest of the stuff. So when you come in, you're handed a map, which is a list of sections like military or Iranian. Or a Palestinian. We've also got some books with a little bit of Arabic. Anyway, there'll be a list of stuff like that, science, humor, and then the names of the authors that I think best represent that category that I know of so far. So while we have books across subject areas, they are integrated. And in the hope that people will just accidentally touch a book of poetry on their way to military history and our cool Vietnam books.
0: Well, so you are going to reintroduce the art of browsing.
1: Ooh, I like that. There's just a lot of gorgeous eye candy and book candy to be flipped through, and so yeah, I'm excited for the happy accident. The general mission and our friend Pete at the kiosk around the corner supports us in this is just to share book culture, get people excited about books and reading, and develop a healthy reading practice. Maybe experiment with reading poetry for the more free-spirited. Also look at books that don't fit any categories at all, like Avoid, a novel by Georges Perec, which was written in France in French in 1969 without the letter E, with every word spelled correctly and everything grammatical. And just in case you're wondering, the letter E is more common in the French language than in the English language, even though it is the most common letter in the English language. So then in 94, someone, Gilbert Adair, translated that French book without the letter E into a book in English without the letter E, which pushes, you know, the difference between translating something and just rewriting it top to bottom. It's really mind-blowing if you think about it. I encourage you not to think about it, but that book will be in there. And what section really? There's no, it would be a section called lipograms, because that's the name of the technique. We're learning about the palindrome and the lipogram today on Coke's show.
0: And you also plan to have events in your shop. I mean, will you have poetry readings or author readings?
1: Our opening gala, June 5th. Lincoln Square is hot. People are like, talk about it like it's some kind of boarded up derelict place, but it was actually, we were fighting to get the last available spot, and it was a little bigger than we needed. So we have a gallery, an art gallery in the back, and we're going to have the works of Jim Flora. Check him out at jimflora.com.
0: But okay. I
1: purchased a lot of prints. We'll have them framed around the corner at international galleries and give an art show for this deceased jazz age painter, and hope to have future art shows as well. Also working on kind of like specials. So every week will be like, this week is about the Rolling Stones. This week is about the French writing collective Oulipo.
0: Yeah. So people can get an education if they drop by regularly.
1: Well, yeah. And it also gives me something to do on social media besides, say, come to our store. I can talk about why I love these particular things. It doesn't have to be about us. And I look forward to being able to share that, you know, even if there are zero likes. I'm considering this might be a threat, giving a lecture on every Friday at 5, a happy hour lecture on a piece of literature.
0: I think that is a brilliant idea.
1: Even if the only attendees are just trying to shop, you know, like, who is that dude? Can you be quiet? But this June 5th opening, we're going to have Paul Kottheimer doing music and Anastasia Pennington Flax reading poetry.
0: There are many fine writers and prolific writers in this town, so you will have no shortage of people who would like to read for you. And you also said that you might bring in some music.
1: Yes, we would also love to have musical acts in addition to Paul Kottheimer, though of course he is our dream.
0: He just did a book launch for my friend Danielle Chenoweth at the Literary for her book, Remaking Democracy, and he was the featured musician.
1: We have that book on our shelf already.
0: I would hope so. And the author, I think, will be there to autograph it anytime you ask.
1: So that's our activism section. People walk in and get the menu. Today's specials. And under activism, they'll find your friend and their co-author, Ms. Adams. We also have a menu item called Alternatives to Capitalism. So I could roll anarchism and socialism and Marxism and stuff that isn't isms yet altogether.
0: And that's in your non-sectioned system.
1: Yep. They'd be distributed under names like Goldman and Trotsky and Chenoweth and...
0: Okay. So you have a bit of an agenda behind this bookshop.
1: Well, I mentioned my agenda was to get people excited about book culture and to engage in reading. So it's not a political agenda, quite the contrary. It's to offer all kinds of stuff.
0: Well, and then I would encourage you to have reading for children.
1: We have a library of our favorite kids' books that are store only in the kids' area. And then we have lots of cool stuff for kids to buy or parents to buy their kids. Lots of crafts. Did you ever see the How to Draw books by Ed Emberley? I grew up with those.
0: No, I didn't.
1: Library. So yeah, is that what you were referring to?
0: Kids are some of the most avid readers I know.
1: Oh yeah.
0: And kids' books are pretty compelling. I spend a lot of time reading to a 5-year-old and a 7-year-old, and I have to be on my toes to get material that is up to their expectations of what a book should be.
1: Well, I look forward to getting some criticism from some tykes on our selection, but I think it's pretty hot. And Kathy has really spearheaded the family-friendly aspect of this. And What is weird is that I will have Judy Blume next to William S. Burroughs because of our no section sex. No.
0: Oh, I think they're not all that far apart. Have you read much Judy Blume?
1: Grew up with a little bit of Judy, but until I
0: Yeah.
1: got halfway through Blubber, and that was too harsh for me. I could not finish Blubber. I didn't read any more Judy Blume after that.
0: Yeah.
1: But I have a copy in our store because why not get Blubber and Samuel Delaney's Hog next to each other?
0: And what is the name of your bookshop?
1: To justify that, by the way, to the concerned parents who are afraid their 12-year-old will stumble into William S. Burroughs's Naked Lunch by accident while innocently searching for Are You There, God? It's Me, Margaret. I just want to say that they can get, your kid can get stuff way worse than Naked Lunch on their phone with no trouble at all. And you would be lucky if your child read Naked Lunch, really, because it's a hard book. And reading is good for your brain. And it all goes back to the agenda to indoctrinate children into this thing called book culture that you and I, you know, when we grew up, that was all there was. You may have been in a fancy city when you grew up, but around here, you could watch four channels of TV. Maybe there's a show you could go to. You could go out to the movies or you could read a book, and the TV wasn't that great.
0: I certainly never outgrew book culture.
1: No, you built a career around it and
0: Yes, I did.
1: married into more of it, as
0: Yeah.
1: I understand. So,
0: I do have to mention that you have a longstanding connection with WEFT. So tell us a little bit about your life in music.
1: Oh, that's fun. This is the sound of a drawer from a library card catalog filled with cassettes. And this represents just part of 2003. So I started digitizing these cassettes of my old radio show with the ones that were recorded in 1992. And that was maybe a year and a half ago. I've made it almost 10 years. I'm going through all the stuff we did on WEFT, all the crazy shenanigans. I had myself assassinated on the air. We pretended that the radio station was burning down and people needed to phone in water or pledge their support in the form of a bucket of sand. We did one pledge drive show where our own beloved Paul Kottheimer went out on the street and busked for change with a microphone with a really long cable. And it was a really cold night. And so he's out there freezing live, trying to get change from Pat. It was great radio. I don't know if we made any money, but we had a collective called the Eclectic Seizure Radio Theater Collective. My first show on WEFT was Wading Through a Ventilator, and then there was Funk, Skank, and Slack, and Hour of Slack, and then Square Waves, my electronic music show. Later on, I did Rock Geek FM with my friend Christy, and while I was in Providence, I was on Brown Student Radio with the show called Williams Mix. That's the title of a John Cage piece, and my name. Pretty cool name for a show. It's a 2-minute long electronic music piece. I recommend it. It's just the right size for that kind of thing. And I think he adds his own applause at the end, which is always nice. John Cage.
0: Well, I'm going to have you back on Catch the Beat because there is clearly a lot more to talk about. So I am going to give a very large thanks to William Gillespie for telling us about your new venture. And everyone listening, be sure to put June 5th on your calendar.
1: And see y'all at the mall.
0: Tonight's interview on Catch the Beat has been a salute to the creativity and bookmaking of William Gillespie. Explore his writing and more of the inspiration behind what you will see at Spineless Books, the new bookshop that he and Kathy Harmon are opening on June 5th, at a new and expanded author's website. It's well worth a visit. The Collected Writings of William K. Gillespie and Friends, and you can find it at all one word, webworkwriting.com. The site gives a comprehensive tour of work by William and collaborators in many forms, from real printed books, even some letterpress, on up through ebooks. also publishing via radio waves and other subversive media forms. Make a note to visit June 5th for the grand opening and after for the regular hours of Spineless Books at Lincoln Square Mall. In the words of the genius behind this innovative approach to bookselling, William Gillespie and Kathy Harmon, "We plan to sell the best books ever written, new and gently used, with an emphasis on local writers, small press poetry, beautiful book design, graphic novels, and fiction in translation, the good stuff. We got Kafka, we got Gaddis, we got action books, Issa Larry books, University of New Mexico press books, New Directions, Dalkey Archive, Burning Deck, Archipelago, Celio, and a dozen other small presses doing incredible work in the shadow of New York publishing. We have books by Palestinians, Ukrainians, and Iranians. We have huge books and tiny books, collectible first editions, and affordable Dover thrift editions. We are very excited to share this wealth with you and help you build a sustainable reading practice, all part of our mission in the health and wellness wing of Lincoln Square Mall. We have a back room that will be, for now, a gallery of framed art for sale, where we hope to feature local artists. This room can also be made available for art classes, funky corporate retreats, and secret meetings of poets. And the promise from the proprietors of Spineless Books is, should ICE ever raid the mall, we will be handing out free copies of the U.S. Constitution. Come in and get lost in a lush world of literature and book art.
1: Shout out to the Lazy Daisy and all the good stores at Lincoln Square Mall, the new Lincoln Square, as it is legally known. This is WFT Champagne. We love you.
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0: from Washington, D.C., this is On the Ground, special for Nakba Day, on Greater Israel and the open secret of Israel's nuclear weapons. We speak to independent journalists Sam Husseini and John Steinbach.
1: They've been filled with this kind of colonial rhetoric, especially over the last year in a series of speeches. Trump and Rubio have been speaking increasingly in terms of imperial colonial mindset, and Israel is sort of the tip of the spear in that, and it's used its nuclear weapons as a way of intimidating and getting its way in the region so that it can continue to be the settler colonial state.
2: Nixon and Golda Meir made a deal where they called it nuclear ambiguity, so that Israel would never claim that they had nuclear weapons and the U.S. would kind of pretend that Israel didn't have nuclear weapons.
0: All that and much more coming up.

Welcome to On the Ground, Voices of Resistance from the Nation's Capital. I'm Esther Iverum. Well, this hour is dedicated to the 78th commemoration of the Nakba, that period in 1948 when 750,000, three quarters of a million Palestinians were violently forced from their land, with up to 20,000 killed and more than 500 villages razed to the ground by Zionist militia and settlers. For our hour, the topic is the ongoing Nakba, Greater Israel, and the open secret of its nuclear weapons. So while the criminal and genocidal nature of the U.S.-Israeli attack on Iran is well established, also discussed increasingly is the absurdity of two nuclear powers, one of which is the only country that has ever used nuclear weapons on human beings, demanding that Iran, which does not have a nuclear program, give up all of its nuclear capability, even for civilian uses, as well as its ballistic missiles, leaving itself defenseless before the genocidaires, and at the same time forsake its regional allies in the fight against Zionism and ongoing genocide. The ongoing Nakba, we call it, of the indigenous people of the region. What country would do that? Asked retired U.S. Air Force Lieutenant Colonel Karen Kwiatkowski in a recent interview. And I'll ask, why would they do it? I say two nuclear powers launched this attack because it is an open secret that Israel has a vast nuclear arsenal, which was developed in secret and yet has been used as an unseen force of leverage on the world stage, as a threat against its Arab neighbors, to even bully its Western benefactors, including the United States. Unlike Iran, which is a signatory to the Treaty on the Non-Proliferation of Nuclear Weapons, Israel is not, and has maintained, with the complicity of the U.S., a position of so-called nuclear ambiguity about its weapons. But the war it launched with the United States on February 28th against Iran is changing this twisted status quo. This month, a group of House Democrats sent a letter to Secretary of State Rubio, pressing the Trump administration to break the official silence on Israel's nuclear arsenal, especially as Israel is party to the unprovoked aggression against Iran that has spiraled into a region-wide conflict, including in Lebanon, where Israel has massacred hundreds of civilians and leveled scores of ancient villages with cultural and world heritage sites, while continuing

0: no responsibility to be fully informed about the nuclear balance in the Middle East, the risk of escalation by any party to this conflict, and the administration's planning and contingencies for such scenarios. And the letter goes on to say, quote, a policy of official ambiguity about the nuclear capabilities of one party to this conflict makes coherent nonproliferation policy in the Middle East impossible for Iran, for Saudi Arabia, and for every other state in the region, making decisions based on their perceptions of the capabilities of their neighbors, end quote, the lawmakers wrote. Well, with me to discuss Israel and the open secret of its nuclear bombs is independent journalist Sam Husseini, who writes on Substack at husseini.substack.com. Welcome back to On the Ground, Sam.
1: Great to be with you, Esther. Thank you.
0: Well, first, let me get your reaction to that Washington Post article. You know, it goes on to say that, quote, there have been recent discussions among Trump administration officials about what might trigger an Israeli nuclear response and concerns that the threshold may be lower than Washington previously assessed. And this is another quote. There is a low boil of unease about Israel's nuclear program and what could compel them to use nuclear weapons short of facing a WMD attack. Wow. So I want to get your reaction to that.
1: Yeah.
0: Pretty bombshell article.
1: Yeah, that was a remarkable statement. And it's actually something that I warned about. I wrote a piece about 2 months ago basically saying that. That is that a lot of people are sort of crowing about the fact that Iran was able to damage Israel at the height of the war as they were, you know, lobbing missiles at each other. But, you know, I certainly recognize Iran's right to self-defense. And obviously, Israel, you know, got off scot-free in all of the carnage that it's inflicted and continues to inflict on Gaza and the West Bank. But I also wondered if this wasn't almost potentially part of a plan, that if Israel can say, oh, we're getting damaged so much and we're defenseless and our Iron Dome isn't working, and therefore that could open the door for them using that as a pretext to use nuclear weapons.
0: Right.
1: And that to actually use them, to actually detonate them. I mean, I think that Israel has regularly used nuclear weapons in the same sense that the U.S. regularly uses them, like a thief, you know, robs you at gunpoint, right? They're using their gun. So Israel has certainly done that, but that they could actually move to detonation. And I was very glad to see that Post article in a lot of ways. And I was glad to see the letter from these Democrats highlight the issue. I mean, a lot of these Democratic offices haven't themselves acknowledged Israel's nuclear arsenal. There was a researcher, Grant Smith, who actually tried to implement the Glenn Symington amendment, the law that says that if a country is a nuclear proliferator, it should have a cutoff of its funding from the U.S. taxpayer. And he went to court to try to implement that. And the courts basically told him, you don't have standing to do this. They didn't question the merits of the case that he lodged. This was about 6 years ago.
0: Mm-hmm.
1: But they basically said, you got to be a member of Congress to do this. So he sent a letter to many of these members of Congress and said, you know, you can do this, you know, especially critics of Israel, like many of the signers of this letter, and said, you know, you can use this to try to cut off funding to Israel. And he didn't hear back from any of them. And I followed up, and none of them would acknowledge that Israel had nuclear weapons. But they finally did with this letter. What was a little disturbing, the one part of the letter that was disturbing, was that it basically said, in past instances, Congress has passed exemptions regarding nonproliferation laws as it pertains to cutoff funding with regards to India and Pakistan. There are ways, like a president can issue a declaration every 6 months or such saying it's in the overriding national security interest to continue the funding. So the signers of the letter while this is a step forward in terms of finally acknowledging that Israel has nuclear weapons, seem to be saying, well, we can figure out a way of acknowledging Israel's nuclear weapons.

0: weapons without necessarily cutting off funding.
1: Exactly. And since you were mentioning this one effort to pin officials down about the existence of these weapons and how the U.S. should respond, I wanted to play this compilation that was published by Decensored News about you confronting officials over the decades, really, about the same issue. And some of the folks will be recognizable, but I'll try to narrate a little bit as we play the audio.
2: Nuclear weapons, Mr. Vice President. This is on nuclear weapons.
1: This is Dick Cheney.
3: Yeah. Do you know that Israel has nuclear weapons?
1: Senator Carl Levin.
4: Israel has nuclear weapons? No.
3: You don't know that?
4: I just answered that question. You asked me if I knew that Israel has nuclear weapons. My answer is no.
3: Do you know that the United States has nuclear weapons?
4: I do. I've seen them. I've touched them.
3: The existential question. I mean, you know that Russia has nuclear weapons? I don't understand.
4: I do, and I've touched them. I've touched them, too.
3: Everybody knows that Israel has nuclear weapons. Why won't you acknowledge that?
4: I think they have nuclear weapons. You asked me, do I know they have nuclear weapons? I'm very careful, just the way you are with your use of words. I was very careful in answering.
3: So we assess that Israel has nuclear weapons.
4: I'm not going to give you our assessment. I'm going to say I think Israel has nuclear weapons. I'm not going to give you intelligence assessment.
3: Why?
4: Because it may be classified as to what we as a nation know.
3: Why would that be? Why can't we be straightforward on the subject? Gates, for the first time during the year.
4: Very straightforward. I think Israel has nuclear weapons. You didn't ask me that.
3: No, I said us as a government. I'm asking you as a government, if we haven't asserted that, why would that be?
4: Why have we not asserted that? You'd have to ask the people who are the president of the United States. I'm not the government of the United States.
3: Do you know that Israel has nuclear weapons?
4: I'm
1: John Negroponte.
5: Want to get into a discussion about?
3: You can't comment on whether or not Israel has nuclear weapons.
5: Israel's nuclear powers. Thank you very much.
3: I don't have any credibility on the Middle East if you can't say whether or not Israel has nuclear weapons. Mr. Ambassador, you're head of national intelligence, and you can't say whether Israel has nuclear weapons? He didn't answer the question. If he answered the question, I'd go away. Secretary Rice, please. It's an important question. I don't think that you've been asked this question.
1: This must be Condoleezza Rice.
3: How do you reconcile? Madam Secretary, does Israel have nuclear weapons? Can you answer that? It's a very simple question. Secretary Gates said that they did, implied it during his confirmation hearings. Please, they're two very simple questions.
6: Does Israel have nuclear weapons?
7: Well, I think that's a determination.
1: Tim Pawlenty.
7: Declare whether they do or don't. If they, that's otherwise been established.
1: Republican presidential candidate.
3: Senator, do you know of any country in the Middle East that has nuclear weapons?
1: Senator Russ Feingold.
3: Why can you not say that Israel is a nuclear power, Senator?
8: I'm sorry.
3: Why can you not say that Israel is a nuclear power, Senator?
8: I basically think it is, but I'm not somebody that's privy to all the details on that.
3: Do you know that Israel has nuclear weapons?
1: Mike Pence. Representative Mike Pence.
9: I am
1: 2010.
9: I'm aware that Israel is our most cherished ally, and I strongly support Israel's right of self-defense and to take such actions as are necessary to secure their homeland as much as we take actions to secure ours.
3: Do you think that it increases or decreases U.S. credibility around the world when U.S. government officials can't even acknowledge that Israel has a massive nuclear arsenal?
9: The American people support Israel. I call Israel our most cherished ally, and I will continue to stand without apology for a strong U.S.-Israel relationship and strong cooperation with our most cherished ally in a very volatile part of the world.
10: I think it's a decision for Israel to make about its nuclear policy.
1: Ambassador Thomas Pickering.
10: What has that got to do with it? So,
1: Martin,
3: you know that Israel has a nuclear weapon.
1: John Kerry.
11: But it is common knowledge and commonly understood.
3: Why won't the administration acknowledge that?
11: I don't know what the administration policy is.
3: Don't you think that it shows? Don't you think that it shows that we're hypocritical?
12: Will you here today acknowledge the obvious truth that Israel has a nuclear weapons arsenal, or will you continue with this cover up?
1: I think this is a State Department spokesperson.
13: Challenges facing Israel and the Palestinian Authority.
1: Verdant Patel.
13: Innocent loss of innocent lives and regret injuries to civilians, but I don't have any specific comment to offer on what you asked.
12: Israel has had nuclear weapons for decades, and you can't acknowledge that Israel has a nuclear weapons arsenal.
13: I'm going to work the room a little bit. Alex,
12: you expect us to believe what you're saying from that podium, and you can't acknowledge the empirical reality of Israel's nuclear weapons.
13: Go ahead, Alex.
14: But this same region.
15: In the back, that I hear JFK because interestingly,
1: State Department spokesperson Tammy Bruce.
12: As you may be aware, JFK in the summer of 1963 was deeply concerned with Israel acquiring nuclear weapons. He had sent a series of letters to Ben Gurion, Israel's founding prime minister, demanding that Israel allow inspectors. Every president since has adopted Israel's policy of refusing to acknowledge the existence of Israel's nuclear arsenal. My question to you is, will this administration finally do so?
15: Boy, that was, we went from JFK from, and then to now Israel.
12: Will you acknowledge Israel has nuclear weapons?
15: I understand. Here's what I will tell you about the JFK files.
12: I'm not asking about the JFK files. Please.
15: Thank you. As far as the speculation and conspiracy theories about what was happening regarding that assassination and in the decades that followed, I have no comment for you, and nor am I going to speculate or comment.
12: So you will not acknowledge that Israel has nuclear weapons?
15: At the end. Yeah.
12: No trade talk on Israel.
15: Go ahead.
12: America first?
15: Please, that's a key point.
10: Thank you, Tammy.
1: Wow. So that is the video.
0: Sorry.
1: That is the compilation by Decensored News of my guest Sam Husseini questioning U.S. officials over the decades, really. I think the earliest clip I saw was from 2010, but maybe there was some before that, about this ambiguity about whether Israel has nuclear weapons. And I wanted to play that because, well, first of all, it's pretty amazing, but it has so much to do with just this kind of vast cover-up that has existed, and it's all coming to a head right now because, as I said in the intro, we have Israel and the U.S., two nuclear powers, basically trying to bully Iran and use that as an excuse to start this war against them, and claiming that Iran has to give up all of its nuclear capability. And how Iran will never get a nuclear weapon. Well, they don't have one, but you have one and you've used it, you know? So I want to play that. And I want to pick up with what you have written in your own article and what some Trump administration officials were hinting to the Washington Post reporter, that they wonder if under what conditions Israel just will use nuclear weapons because they are being bombarded, as we've seen them, despite the censorship, you know, through leaked video, that Iran made a tremendous impact on Israel. So I'm familiar with the so-called Samson option, and this is where Israel claims the right to use nuclear weapons if it's facing a so-called existential threat. But it seems to me that, and this might be a little different from what you were talking about in your article, that it's kind of cornering itself into a situation or positioning itself so that its neighbors will see it as an existential threat and continue to respond to its attacks. And then Israel can say, well, we have no choice now. We have to pull out our nuclear weapons.
0: Yeah, so I think it's possible that Israel could be setting up a scenario where it wants to use its nuclear weapons. I think that's one possibility. But, what really has to change is U.S. policy. And, when in some of my questioning there, and this is long running. I mean, we're doing this on Iran now, but it was a lot of the same rhetoric around Iraq, right? That was a large part of the pretext for going after Iraq. It didn't have a nuclear weapons program throughout the 1990s, but that was a pretext for maintaining the sanctions and for ultimately invading the place. In some of my questioning, I refer to a cover-up. Some of those questions are abbreviated, especially the ones at the State Department, the most recent ones when I was getting in there. I was quoting from an article by Desmond Tutu. His last, Archbishop Desmond Tutu's last published article was published right shortly after Biden was elected president, and he was basically admonishing him to end the cover-up, to acknowledge Israel has nuclear weapons, and to cut off funding for Israel so that there could be genuine disarmament in the Middle East and globally. So that's part of what I was citing there. And after that article came out from Desmond Tutu, I thought that it would really change things, and people in Congress would take note of that. And last year, I questioned Ro Khanna, the representative, and asked him to put it in the congressional record, and never heard back from him, although he did sign this most recent letter. So hopefully there's movement, and I think that, you know, just goes to say that there's got to be a lot more pressure on this, because the nightmare scenarios are out there of, as you say, you know, the Samson option, where Israel just says, we're not getting our way, we're not able to dominate completely, so we're just going to let loose and basically nuke potentially everybody. I mean, the Samson option refers to the possibility of them, for example, nuking Moscow, and then Moscow would respond against the United States. So that entails, you know, global nuclear war, not quote unquote only regional nuclear attack.
1: You know, actually, I'd never heard that scenario that you just mentioned, but like you said, it's not as if a regional attack is an only thing, like it's lesser. But I have heard people say that if, for example, Israel, and I'm not just people, I've heard experts say that if they did try to use a nuclear weapon against Iran, it's not like a one-off thing would actually like destroy the country, that it's a vast country, and that they can't be positively sure that Iran could not respond in a way that would still be very devastating toward Israel if they actually did that. But I wanted to, since we were talking about the Samson option and all these kind of unthinkable scenarios, is that I wanted to get your thoughts on the idea that this is very much attached to the thinking and the theocracy of the far right religious extremists in Israel, and that according to their theology or their doctrine or whatever, they almost require Israel to be almost destroyed, right? And then I don't want to get in too far into the weeds here, but it requires that Israel be almost destroyed, almost to the brink, and then they are saved by the Messiah or whoever, who comes back to save Israel, just yanks it back from the brink. And attached to this, these kind of, you know, far right religious extremists there, they attach this very much to their ongoing assault on Al-Aqsa. And I bring that up because the military attack by Hamas on October 7th was called Al-Aqsa Flood. And a lot of people forget that. And it was a reaction to what were increasingly violent attacks on worshipers trying to go to Al-Aqsa, what they consider desecrations of Al-Aqsa Mosque, the second holiest site in Islam. And the idea that a lot of this goes back to not only October 7th and Gaza, the genocide that we've witnessed for the past 2 years, but also Al-Aqsa Mosque.
0: Yeah, I think that there, you know, there's a political struggle. It's an imperial struggle, but there are certainly religious dimensions to it. And I think that a lot of people take, you know, exactly the wrong lessons from their own religions in pursuing this. And I think a lot of people who call themselves Christians, you know, they sort of throw Jesus' teachings under the bus and look at things from, these sort of the end times, and this is how it's going to go down, and, you know, and that becomes central to what they think or pretend to know or pretend to think is going to happen. And they idealize the word Israel when it's a modern state, forgetting about their own alleged beliefs regarding being Christian and what that means. I mean, a lot of people assume that I'm Muslim with the last name like Hussaini. I'm of Christian heritage. My grandfather was trained as a Franciscan priest. Bailed out at the last minute. Lots of Palestinians are of Christian heritage, so that means a great deal to me. And I think that it's almost a perversion of Christianity, the way that it's being used by some right wing Christians in order to effectively perpetuate war.
1: Right. Well, that's certainly a deep topic that we don't have time to get into today, but we did broadcast from Capitol Hill last week a coalition of Christian groups who were there with that exact same message that you're talking about, that they want to reclaim what they believe is the true message of Christianity from the Christian Zionist clique that is seemingly intent on Armageddon occurring. So I want to just wind up with maybe kind of introducing, which will be my next subject, which is how this ties into the Greater Israel Project, the drive for Israel to dominate and destroy so much of its neighbors. I'll be talking about that with John Steinbach, who wrote this really important article, The Israeli Nuclear Weapons Program, which I think you refer to in a lot in your own writing. But there's so much to discuss. I know that you were in South Africa recently to try to move ahead and encourage the UN process for Gaza. And that's a whole other show that we can do. But right now, we're looking at Trump visiting China. How do you see these other nuclear powers being able to perhaps influence and stop this possible march toward a more dangerous times with this war in Iran?
0: Right. I mean, there have been statements coming out of Chinese quarters basically saying no way is Israel going to be allowed to use nuclear weapons. They've basically been saying things like that. So that, somewhat, put my mind a little bit more at ease on this issue in the last couple of weeks. But, we got to remember also that the war began by Rubio's admission, the Secretary of State, that Israel was about to attack Iran, and therefore the United States felt like it had to jump in. So Is it conceivable that that same logic could be applied at the nuclear level? That is, if Israel is about to nuke Iran, then could Trump and Rubio decide, we got to nuke Iran before Israel does? Because that is basically what they did in terms of the initial attack.
1: Which is insanity, right?
0: Which is complete insanity or taking the imperial project to, an incredibly new level. But they've been filled with this kind of colonial rhetoric, especially over the last year in a series of speeches. Trump and Rubio have been speaking increasingly in terms of imperial colonial mindset, and Israel is sort of the tip of the spear in that, and it's used its nuclear weapons as a way of intimidating and getting its way in the region so that it can continue to be the settler colonial state with the nuclear gun pointed at everybody so it gets its way. That's been a large part of its strategy.
1: Well, what we know is that Iran has stood up to that strategy, and maybe as a harbinger for a more multipolar world to come, they are standing up to this new colonialism, or the reinforcement of an attempted reinforcement of kind of old colonial rule. But anyway, I'm going to have to wind up here. I've been speaking to independent journalist Sam Hussaini. You can find his writings at hussaini.substack.com.
0: Thank you so much, Esther. Great to be with you.
1: Thank you.

0: This is On the Ground, Voices of Resistance from the Nation's Capital. I'm Esther Evarim, and we are continuing with our special show today, commemorating 78 years since the Nakba, or catastrophe, that removed 750,000 Palestinians from their homeland, killed 20,000 people, and destroyed more than 500 villages. And joining me now is John Steinbach. He's co-founder of the Hiroshima-Nagasaki Peace Committee of the National Capital Area. Welcome to On the Ground, John.
1: Yeah, thank you, Esther. Pleasure to be here.
0: Well, I wanted to add in our intro that you are the author of this really in-depth article. It's really like a book, the Israeli Nuclear Weapons Program, which is a primer for anyone really wanting to understand this subject. And so I thought we would start with briefly sketching how Israel obtained nuclear weapons and how it was allowed to be a subject for so long that no one discussed in the United States.
1: Well, there was a lot of discussion in the United States. So the story goes back to the beginning of Israel, the late 1940s. A scientist by the name of Ernst David Bergman became the first head of the Israeli Nuclear Agency. And he was a protege of Ben-Gurion, the first prime minister of Israel, and then a young Shimon Peres, who many of the older listeners will remember as a later prime minister. And so Bergman was obsessed with the idea that Israel needed a nuclear weapon so that there never again would be a Holocaust. That was his whole argument and his whole rationale. And that was the beginning of the program. So it got a huge boost in the mid-1950s during the Eisenhower administration when it received a 5-megawatt highly enriched uranium reactor. And in one of history's great ironies, at the same time Israel got that 5-megawatt enriched uranium reactor, Iran was given one at the same time. So that was the beginning of Iran's nuclear program as well, both simultaneously.
0: But both given by Eisenhower.
1: By Eisenhower, right. And that was the basis. So that kickstarted it, but it was really a collaboration with the French. So as early as the early to mid-50s, Israeli scientists and French scientists were fully collaborating on the French nuclear weapons program. So to understand Israel's nuclear program, you need to understand it as a joint French and Israeli program. And so the French built the Dimona reactor. The French knew that it was a bomb complex because there was no electrical generating capacity for it. There was a reprocessing center in the basement to reprocess out the plutonium. It was very clearly a nuclear bomb. So Eisenhower got wind of it, and he was very, very concerned about it. And Israel said, no, it's a textile factory. No, it's a manganese factory. No, it is a scientific research factory. And so Eisenhower demanded that inspectors be sent in, and U.S. inspectors went in. They were stonewalled. So the Negev, the Dimona facility, is 6 stories deep. It's an unbelievably enormous facility. And so what the Israelis did the first time when Eisenhower sent the inspectors was they bricked off the elevator shaft so that they were only able to see the very top floor and not the bottom 5 floors. Mm. So then Kennedy came in, and like Eisenhower, Kennedy was very skeptical, very, very much opposed to an Israeli bomb program. And he actually put his foot down and sent another inspection team, a high-powered one this time. And what the Israelis did the second time was they had already illicitly purchased a nuclear reactor control room. And so what they did is they went through back channels and they illegally purchased a second control room. So when the inspectors came, they were shown a dummy control room. So they never saw the actual control room. So they came back and they were suspicious, but they reported ambiguity. And Kennedy was preparing to, clamp down further. At that point, he was assassinated. LBJ came to power. LBJ was much, much, much, much, much more friendly to Israel, and he basically gave Israel a pass. And then Nixon met with Golda Meir in the early 70s, and they sat down. And by then, it was clear to the CIA that Israel had several nuclear weapons at that point. But Nixon and Golda Meir made a deal, and they called it nuclear ambiguity, so that Israel would never claim that they had nuclear weapons, and the U.S. would kind of pretend that that Israel didn't have nuclear weapons. But at that point in the early 70s, they already had, maybe a dozen to 20 nuclear weapons by the time of the 1973 war. And one of the stories of the 1973 war was that Israel had these nukes, and Kissinger and Nixon did not want to send weapons to Israel. They were pretty unhappy about the war. They wanted it to be resolved. And Israel pretty much openly threatened that if you don't send a massive airlift of weapons, then we will use nuclear weapons. It was pretty blatant, in-your-face threat. Kissinger and Nixon caved in, sent, this massive airlift of sophisticated weapons. Then the Soviet Union went on a, a four-star nuclear alert. It was, one of the three or four closest times the world has ever come to nuclear war. So, and the thing to understand is Israel has a very sophisticated nuclear weapons program, probably more sophisticated than Britain's program, for example, incomparable to France's. So they have hydrogen bombs, they have neutron bombs, they have nuclear mines, they have nuclear artillery shells, they have neutron bombs. And they have anywheres from 100 to 500 sophisticated nuclear weapons. They have five submarines that can launch cruise missiles as far as 1,000 kilometers. They have three different ballistic missiles. The Jericho 3 is capable of reaching the east coast of the U.S. and can reach Moscow.
0: Go on, and that's a pretty sizable arsenal you're talking about. But before you go on, I wanted to backtrack and ask you two things. So when this threat that was made during the war in 1973, that if you don't give us these weapons, we're going to use a bomb, who were they going to use the bomb against?
1: They were going to be using the bomb against Egypt and Syria, against the Arab armies.
0: I see.
1: That was what they threatened to do. I've got a quote here from 1957. I can't find it exactly, but here it is. So Francis, in 1956, so we're going back to before France had the bomb, before Israel had the bomb, but they were working together, and Francis Perrin was the head of the French A-bomb project. And in 1956, before either France or Israel had the bomb, this is a direct quote. He said, quote, "We thought the Israeli bomb project was aimed at the Americans, not to launch it at the Americans, but to say, quote, if you don't want to help us in a critical situation, we will require you to help us. Otherwise, we will use our nuclear bombs," unquote. So that was in 56, which was a full 10 years before Israel actually got the bomb.
0: We definitely need to put a pin into that, because there has so many, that's so relevant to the situation we're in today. But before I bring us forward, I have to get your thoughts on so much of the recent discussion, or people call them conspiracy theories, that relate JFK's assassination to the fact that he was really clamping down on Israel and really wanted them to not have this nuclear weapon. Do you have any thoughts on these theories that Israel is related to JFK's assassination?
1: No, not particularly. I think probably the best book written was the Jim Douglas book. I don't remember the name of it exactly, but Jim Douglas, Reverend Jim Douglas, wrote a good book. Keep in mind that it wasn't just the Israeli nuclear weapons program Kennedy was also threatening to abolish the CIA because of the aftermath of the Bay of Pigs invasion. And he right. also was actively in the famous speech at American University just before he was assassinated, was talking about, number one, talking about getting out of Vietnam. And number two was talking about a treaty with the Soviet Union to totally abolish nuclear weapons. So
0: to have peace.
1: There were a lot of reasons why a number of actors, including the CIA elements, wanted to get rid of Kennedy. So I would just leave it at that.
0: So I'm sure a lot of people listening, since we brought it up and it's been in the blogosphere or the alternative media sphere, definitely would like to get that question answered. So we don't have a lot of time, unfortunately, but I wanted to go back to the point you made earlier about how even in the 1970s, Israel was using the threat of its nuclear power to coerce the U.S. to do what it wants to do. Now, jump forward to today, even the Secretary of State, I'm sure he regrets making the statement now, but he stated flatly that the reason why the U.S. went into war against Iran is because Israel was going to go. So we decided that we needed to go in. And that makes no sense, but that's what the man said. And so between 1973 and today, tell us whether Israel has constantly used the threat of nuclear weapons to basically get its way with the U.S.
1: Well, Esther, I like to use direct quotes. So here's a direct quote from Shimon Peres, and who at that point was the prime minister of Israel. And this is a direct quote. Quote, acquiring a nuclear, he said superior weapon system, he meant nuclear, would mean the possibility of using it for compellent purposes. Hmm. So the term was strategic compellence. Non-conventional compellence. And then to continue the quote, that is forcing the other side to accept Israeli political demands, which presumably include the demand that the traditional status quo would be accepted and a peace treaty signed. So mostly the nuclear weapons program is used by Israel to threaten its neighbors. So it's mm-hmm. used to threaten the U.S., but also used to threaten its neighbors, and also used to threaten Russia. So keep in mind that Jonathan Pollard, when he was arrested, it was because he turned over the crown jewels of the U.S. security, so to speak. And that was all of the targeting maps of the Soviet Union. And that was why he was sentenced to life in prison. And that was why elements of the CIA and the NSA were extraordinarily unhappy when he was pardoned and sent back to Israel, because they considered it to be the greatest act of treason in the history of the United States. And now today he is a prominent political figure and apparently is planning on running for the Knesset.
0: Okay. And of course, what we've been covering in the past 3 years is the ongoing genocide in Gaza, now spreading to Lebanon, and this attack, this current ongoing attack on Iran. So we know that scientists, I guess, have estimated that the tonnage of bombs dropped on Gaza was the equivalent of like several Hiroshima atomic bombs. It was, I don't have the right number right in front of me, but bring us up to date in terms of Israel's doctrine to use its nuclear weapons. And, you know, I know about the so-called Samson option, where they say if they are facing an existential threat, they will use the bomb. Is this just an extended, an updated version of those same threats?
1: You know, so I've read Hirsch's book, The Samson Option, and he makes the point that, you know, that may have been operative 60 years ago, but, you know, it's really, they don't really see their nuclear weapons that way. They see the nuclear weapons as an integral part of their warfighting strategy. So Regarding Gaza, it's important to understand that this is just a continuation of the Nakba. We're talking about 80 years of annihilation of Palestinians, wiping out of complete villages and total villages. Back in 1981-82, Israel destroyed downtown Beirut. They killed over 20,000 citizens of Lebanon in 82. That led to the bombing of the barracks, the Marine barracks in Beirut, and forced Reagan to leave. But it's important to remember that the only difference with Gaza is the magnitude of the destruction. And however many bombs they've dropped, the numbers I've read are 80 to 90% of all structures in Gaza have been destroyed. So there's virtually no place for people to live. Most of the people are living in tents. They just weathered an extremely wet and cold winter. So The Lancet, more than a year ago, estimated almost 200,000 Palestinians had been killed. The latest estimate I have seen is upward of 400,000 Palestinians, because when we hear the number 75,000, those are just documented instances of individuals who have been identified. It does not include the tens of thousands and probably over 100,000 of people that are buried under the rubble. So we need to understand this is just a continuation of what's been going on for 78 years.
0: Well, in a way, that is the perfect point to end the conversation, even though I don't want to end it on that note, because what Iran has shown is the willingness to stand up to the apartheid regime and ironically, this war by the U.S. and Israel against Iran, one of the pretenses is that it's to make sure that Iran does not have a bomb. Even before Trump left for China, that's one of the last things he said to reporters. He even said that he didn't care about, you know, U.S. residents, our gas prices, our food prices. All he cared about was Iran not having a bomb.
2: We're negotiating with Iran, Mr. President. To what extent are Americans' financial situation motivating you to make a deal?
3: Not even a little bit. The only thing that matters when I'm talking about Iran, they can't have a nuclear weapon. I don't think about Americans' financial situation. I don't think about anybody. I think about one thing. We cannot let Iran have a nuclear weapon. That's all. That's the only thing that motivates us.
0: So that brings us full circle to where I guess I began this show today, and just the irony, the hypocrisy, the absurdity of this current war. And that's probably one reason why so many people around the world are rallying behind Iran, a country that they may not even know anything about, and the axis of resistance, because they see it as a challenge to this 80 years of genocide and the Nakba.
1: Well, and Esther, if you invite me back on your program, maybe the topic could be the Iranian nuclear program and the enormous differences between Iran and Israel, and talk a little bit about the current Iranian situation.
0: Absolutely. I'll definitely invite you back. And one difference, I guess, is just whether it's, you know, atoms for peace versus atoms for war. And I have to say, though, before we finish up, that I was wondering why, you know, Trump is trying to get his hands, or why the U.S. is trying to get their hands on this uranium. And then one expert told me something about it was like worth billions of dollars. And I said, OK, all right, the money man wants this valuable thing. And then I saw a news clip recently that the U.S. had just grabbed Venezuela's enriched uranium. So there's a lot more to talk about. But you know, let's give our audience a little preview, because there's so much about the history of Iran's program and how it's been treated basically by the international community and Israel that really pertains to this show as well, and to this war and this attack on Iran.
4: Yeah, so Iran actually did have a nuclear weapons program under the Shah. And that was after the Shah was overthrown. The Ayatollah Khomeini put a hold and said that it was against Islam to have a nuclear weapons program. So by the year 2000 or so, Iran no longer had a nuclear weapons program. It was a signatory to the Non-Proliferation Treaty. It had international atomic energy inspectors inspecting. And then in 2015, they signed the JCPOA, which was even more stringent. It was the most stringent observation of any program in the world. Iran said they would never have a bomb. They've consistently said they will not have a bomb. But what happened was the IAEA inspectors went in, they inspected, they identified and talked with all of the Iranian scientists, and then they turned around and told the U.S. and Israel about the scientists and about the program, and that was what enabled Israel and the United States last year to go in and kill the Iranian scientists and to bomb the nuclear program. So Iran kicked the IAEA out. And of course, in 2018, Trump pulled the JCPOA as well. So the irony is all of the propaganda is about the Iranian nuclear threat, which doesn't exist, whereas the actual real nuclear threat is Israel and its arsenal of hundreds of sophisticated nuclear weapons and its policy of using nuclear weapons to extort the world.
0: Well, and this is incredible, and we definitely have to keep our audience up to date on this as we, you know, explore this. But I want to thank you again, my guest, John Steinbach, co-founder of the Hiroshima-Nagasaki Peace Committee of the National Capital Area. Thank you again for joining me today.
4: Anytime. Thank you.
0: Well, that's it for today's special show dedicated to 78 years of the Nakba, commemorated every year by Palestinians on May 15th, the day after the Gregorian calendar date of the Israeli Declaration of Independence on May 14th, 1948. 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Further information is available on Twitter and Facebook at On the Ground Show or on my Instagram page, which is Esther_Averam. That's ESTHER_IVERAM. The music we play this hour included a mix of protesters outside the U.S. State Department on November 29th, 2023, over music by EST. And our theme music for the show is Voodoo Child by Jimi Hendrix. I'm Esther Averam. Until next time, take good care and keep raising your voice. Peace.

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My name is Przemek Bosak and you are listening to Frame Noise, a weekly episodic show. 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Tonight I'm once again indulging in long tracks, just like I did last week. While being away, I'm taking advantage of this opportunity to do so. I'll be back behind the console and behind the microphone, live in the studio next week already. I hail you, however, wherever you're tuning in to tonight's show from. 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Tickets for the All Amped Up Tour 2026 are available now at thevirginia.org. 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